0: he makes the point that pound for pound, the British got the most out of themselves of any nation. They sacrificed so much, you know, and Churchill was just really good at organizing a war, fighting one, fighting it to win, fighting it as cheaply as possible. But here, he's simply outnumbered. And so he's got to fight by every hook and crook to try to keep the nation alive. And, you know, we have to talk about the politics of this some, because there are deep things evident in the parts of this early book about what Churchill figured out over the course of his life about politics.
1: In our last segment, in the last chapter of The Gathering Storm, Chamberlain steps down, Churchill steps up after playing his cards very nicely. He's now in charge of the whole thing. He has to keep the Conservative Party. He's got to keep Chamberlain in the government. He's got to keep Halifax, a couple of other appeasers, Simon and Hoare. And he's got to bring in the other party. It's a balancing act. It's a juggling act that we don't really know much about. That's not how we do our governments. But what a...
0: Yeah, well, he could... So he didn't have a term, right? He could lose his job on any day in a vote of the House of Commons. Huh. And the Conservatives had a majority of 120, and they were loyal to Chamberlain and Halifax, who had led them for a long time. And they were cool to Churchill.
1: And remember that. He could lose his job on any day. Lose his job on any day. So they had to walk a very fine line. More on Their Finest Hour with Dr. Larry Arnn. All things Hillsdale at hillsdale.edu. 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
1: Welcome back, America. I'm Hugh Hewitt with Dr. Leon. We're talking about The Finest Hour by Winston Churchill and his command by speech of the House of Commons, even though it wasn't with him, Dr. Leon.
0: In the very great speech, which is in this volume, when it's in the end of the last volume, he says, I will say to my, this house, as I've said to my colleagues in the cabinet, I have nothing to offer but blood, toil, tears, and sweat. Well, the first paragraph of that, it's a very short speech, but the first paragraph is only two paragraphs long. The first paragraph is not so famous. And in the first paragraph, he says, I've reorganized the cabinet over the weekend, and I'm sorry that I didn't get to talk to some of the people who have been fired. And then he goes into that. As I've said to them, I say to you, nothing but blood, toil. He completely reorganized the cabinet in 3 days. And he had learned how to do that. First of all, there's a part of the American Constitution that he always admired unreservedly. He admired the whole thing. He usually subordinated it to the British, but sometimes not. The provision that there's a commander-in-chief, and that commander-in-chief is appointed by the people of the United States. And that means in America, war policy can be uniform, can be united, can be unidirectional. And Britain did not achieve that in the Second World War, First World War. In the Second World War, Churchill organized that over the weekend. And he thought about it for decades. And he mentions in this book where he learned the importance of that. He learned that in the First World War when he was advocating the Dardanelles, but he didn't have the authority to see it through. And he believed that if it had just been prosecuted consistently, it would have succeeded. Instead, the people who did have the authority abandoned it when it got tough, and he suffered the consequences. And so he sets up his cabinet. So there's a small war cabinet. He appoints himself Minister of Defense, and that makes him in charge of the war ministries, all of them, and it makes him the chairman of the Chiefs of Staff Committee. That's all the service heads, the serving officers, the supreme generals and admirals. And that meant that there are these three bodies. There's the war cabinet, and there's the defense civilian establishment, and there's the United War Services, and Churchill is the only member of all three.
1: It's kind of astonishing that he would sit there and ask, not only ask, but demand more and more power. He is going to run this war, and it's a overwhelming amount of power that he's gathering into his hands. But he's doing it, as you pointed out, quite conscientiously. And they're down to five in the war cabinet. About the war cabinet, he writes, they were the only ones who would have the right to have their heads cut off on Tower Hill if we did not win. So there are five people. But then, about those five people, he writes a little bit later, it was understood and accepted that I, Churchill, should assume the general direction of the war, subject to the support of the war cabinet and the House of Commons. The key change which occurred on my taking over was, of course, the supervision and direction of the Chiefs of Staff Committee by a Minister of Defense with undefined powers. So it's all new in British history. He's doing something new for a new exigency.
0: Yeah, and but also, by the way, something he had thought through for 25 years. He'd suffered the absence of that to his cost in the First World War. And so he had reached a place in his life that he was the one who could do this. And of course, there's something controversial today about all of this, and controversial, and that is he comes into power on the 10th of May, 1940, the same day Hitler attacks to the West. And it's very important to people to understand the drama of these days. He's writing about these days in this book. And the drama is that on the 8th and 9th of May, 1940, there is a debate over a motion of no confidence against Neville Chamberlain. And Churchill, and it was likely to succeed. And Churchill could surmise that if Chamberlain fell, he would be one of the two people who would be picked. Halifax, the other one. Churchill spent those 2 days defending Neville Chamberlain the most fiercely and taking personal responsibility for the failures of the Chamberlain administration on his own shoulders. And that was, first of all, noble, right, and effective. And I think it bore fruit, because from that time until Neville Chamberlain died in November of that year, he had cancer. He didn't live very much longer. Didn't know he had cancer on the 8th, 9th, and 10th of May. A friendship was born. And that friendship was important because on the 27th of May, see, so you're talking about May the 10th, the 10th, German attack starts, and Churchill takes power. And 17 days later, I see, 13 days later, it starts on the 23rd of May, it becomes apparent that France is going to fall and Britain is going to be alone and might not get its army back. Now, my wife's father was in that army and left Dunkirk Beach the last day anybody did. And remember, my wife was born after that. I might not have ever met him. So these dramas are going on, and Mussolini, not yet in the war, but a Hitler henchman, a former British ally in the First World War and before, is appealing to open a peace conference. And if I remember correctly, Mussolini's son-in-law, or nephew, I can't remember, is the Italian ambassador, and he's talking to Halifax, the foreign minister. And remember, in the cabinet, they are there because they have a constituency of their own, and they have some force. And so on the 23rd of May, 13 days later, Halifax begins bringing these appeals for a peace conference to the cabinet, war cabinet, the whole cabinet, 25 others don't know that this is going on. And so the first day, Churchill temporizes, says, find out what they say. Second day, third day, fourth day, fifth day. It gets to be the 28th. And Halifax is becoming insistent. Now, if Halifax or Chamberlain or both of them had resigned from the war cabinet and the cabinet, then probably Churchill's government would have fallen. So he couldn't make them, right? And, you know, there are people writing today that it would have been better to have made a peace at that time, because Britain did lose its preeminence in the war through the course of this war. Probably going to lose it anyway because we're a much bigger country. But never mind.
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13: CBS News Brief. 10 weekend shootings in Austin, Texas have left 4 people injured.
14: This was a rapidly evolving event involving multiple incidents in multiple locations.
13: Mayor Kirk Watson says the attacks appear to have been random. 2 suspects are in custody. Cops are looking for a third. As firefighters make progress on the 1,200-acre Flanders wildfire in Minnesota, Crow Wing County Sheriff Eric Klang says,
15: "We'll be able to get people back into their residence. We probably have about 30 of them that are kind of displaced at this point."
13: Governor Tim Walz has activated the National Guard to help battle several wildfires burning in the state. CBS's Jennifer DePinto with the latest poll.
16: Many are frustrated with the Trump administration's approach to the economy, and neither political party is seen by a majority as helping with costs of living. 65% of Americans use the word uncertain to describe the economy, and most people worry that AI will take jobs.
13: CBS News Brief, I'm Heather Bosch.
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18: Danny, as we go to break, I know you have a traffic check.
19: Yeah, there's an accident right now, a crash between exit 19 and Wells and exit 48 in Portland. That's northbound, and the right lane is currently blocked, so use caution. Expect delays on this morning commute.
20: Exit 41?
19: Exit 19 and exit 48.
20: Now, what streets are exit 19 and 41?
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20: Oh, okay. Well,
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20: Well, no, that's downtownish. So,
19: yeah, yeah. I thought you were busting on me for doing the mile checks. But here it is. Crash at mile 44 in Scarborough. That's what it says on here. So we get
18: mile
19: specific.
18: Marker 44.
19: Mile 44.
18: All right. Well, now you got your traffic check there, Jason Taylor. 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
21: And then regarding the Old Orchard Beach police issue, 2 people that need to be asked this question is Governor Janet Mills and former police chief, now public safety director for the state, Shasha. That is, how is it that a state agency happened to accept an application from and to graduate someone who was hanging around on an expired visitor visa? I don't want to continue to seem like I'm defending town officials in the police department, because I have in past years lectured government officials. Our people presumed everything was okay, and you just can't do that. 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
1: Welcome back, America. I'm Hugh Hewitt, talking with Dr. Arne about all the internal debates that go on, really, about whether or not Churchill ought to have made a separate peace.
0: So remember, there's second guessing about this going on to this day. Well, Churchill doesn't say much.

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3: Welcome back, America. Dr. Arndt, finish by telling them what you were telling me off air.
4: I was telling a student the other day, because we were talking about how you know about the past, because there are all these crazy things being said about the past. And I said, well, the past, we know it because it's written down. Did you ever, I said, discover something that you wrote in high school? A paper or a letter? And they said, yeah. So somebody, by the way, the other day presented me with my original correspondence with Martin Gilbert.
3: Oh, wow.
4: And clever. And that starts in 1977, a long time ago. And the young man said, yeah, I did do that. And I said, and wasn't it arresting when you did that? Didn't you correct whatever memory you had of your time back then? Because you write it down, right? And that means that, you know, the records of the college, the future archives of the college are today my working files.
3: And you know, Larry, we'll leave it here, but in evidence, when you teach evidence, I don't teach evidence, but I remember it. Something called written documents put into evidence are the past knocking at the door of the present, demanding to be heard.
4: That's it.
3: And that's it.
4: Yeah.
3: Demanding to be heard.
4: Yeah. Well, and remember, the day you write the thing, you don't know about today yet, right?
3: No.
4: The future, right?
3: And so no, you don't.
4: That's how you write. You know, if you study with Martin Gilbert, you learn. Like, it's such a blessing that Churchill wrote so much, because you can, in fact, know what he was thinking. He wrote so much of it down. And you can have it from the time. Churchill followed a rule that he would not excoriate people for things they did unless he had taken a position on it himself at the time. And he did take so many positions, and they are written down, and they are spoken in the House of Commons, and all that is written down verbatim. And that means you can know what he thought. But what he's writing about here is exactly connected to that, right? In other words, the biographer of Hugh Hewitt will ask Betsy, where's the letters? And, you know, that's the first thing you ask for. Where's the papers? Your emails, right? There's a million of them. Those are hard. They present challenges.
3: Oh, my goodness, do they ever.
4: By the way, the digital age, like most of our correspondence, Hugh, which is extensive, is an email.
3: It's an email, right? Yeah.
4: Will that be around in 15 years? I hope so. The lawyer, our attorney, hopes not, but I hope so. But you see, in other words, there's a danger that the effect of the digital age will be to cut us off from the past, in part.
3: And there will be fewer knocks at the door. Fewer. Dr. Arndt, thank you. We will come back next week, and we will talk about the amazing chapters 4 and 5 in this book, The Rush to the Sea, where Larry's father-in-law and 330,000 other brave and lucky souls get off of Europe as Rommel and Guderian surround them. Don't go anywhere. Adam, thank you. Harley, thank you. Generalissimo, thank you. We'll talk to you next time on the next Hilldale Dialogue.
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0: WGAN, WMGX, HD2 Portland. 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It's 9 o'clock.
1: As long as there have been wars, there have been war profiteers, but never quite like this. Tonight, new evidence that bettors, including a U.S. soldier, may have profited by using inside information to wager on when and how military operations will unfold.
2: A soldier using classified intelligence to trade. Unprecedented.
3: There is nothing to compare that to. This is a new kind of insider trading.
4: On ancient roads in London, a very modern battle is brewing.
5: If we do a left turn, the goldsmith's home.
4: Black cabs will soon be competing with artificial intelligence-powered autonomous taxis. But as we found out, London's cabbies aren't about to hand over their keys.
6: Your knowledge is better than what a Google map will tell you to go.
5: Oh, don't make me laugh. Seriously, you know. It's like comparing a hot dog vendor to Gordon Ramsay.
7: I feel a real responsibility to try and get as much on screen for the audience as possible.
8: Action!
9: Christopher Nolan is one of the great directors of our time. Oppenheimer, Dunkirk, Interstellar, and next, The Odyssey.
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2: Captured Venezuelan President Nicolas Maduro on January 3rd. He was taken to the U.S. to face drug trafficking and narco-terrorism charges.
3: You need to bring him to the other courthouse. Do not block his way, please.
2: As it turned out, the president of Venezuela wasn't the only figure in the operation who would find himself confronting federal charges. U.S. Army soldier Gannon Ken Van Dyke, who was involved in the planning and execution of the Venezuela mission, was charged last month with using classified intelligence to place bets based on when the surprise raid would unfold.
4: If the allegations are true, this is one of the worst betrayals of trust in this area that I can remember and possibly ever. Americans should feel confident the most important little agency they've probably never heard of is on the job.
2: Now a private lawyer in Washington, Rob Schwartz, until last year, worked for the Commodity Futures Trading Commission, a federal agency policing fraud and insider trading.
5: A soldier using classified intelligence to trade. Unprecedented.
4: Classified intelligence that he knew about because he helped plan and to execute the mission. There is nothing to compare that to.
2: The Justice Department alleges Van Dyke made a series of wagers totaling roughly $34,000. Including a half dozen the day before the raid. He ended up netting more than $400,000. According to the indictment, Van Dyke immediately withdrew his profit, then tried to delete his betting account on Polymarket, the world's biggest online prediction market. The 38-year-old Army Master Sergeant has pleaded not guilty. Polymarket says it cooperated with law enforcement.
4: If you are a corporate executive and you're privy to non-public business information, you go trade on that, that's insider trading. Everybody knows that. But the same thing exists in prediction markets where this soldier is alleged to have traded.
5: You're saying different context from what we usually think, you know, two guys at the golf course are winking and whispering and tipping each other off, but this is still meeting the definition of insider trading?
4: Exactly right. This is a new kind of insider trading.
2: Spiking in popularity, prediction markets, including Polymarket, offer wagers on the likelihood of future events. Will the Dodgers win the World Series? Will Jesus return in 2026? For that matter, in a 60 Minutes interview, would President Trump say the word trillion more than 10 times? Turned out that one didn't pay off. But lately, another kind of wager has found popularity. What will happen in military conflicts? Dates of attack? Will an airspace close? Will enriched uranium change hands? You can bet on it. You can also bet on this. Insiders, people holding non-public information, will be laying down their money too.
5: In the U.S., it's prohibited to make military bets on platforms like Polymarket, though it's easy to find digital workarounds, as Gannon Ken Van Dyke allegedly did. Here's what's more astounding than the existence of military bets, how often they pay off.
6: It's alarming to see a culture around betting on war.
2: Michelle Kendler-Kretsch and her team at the Anti-Corruption Data Collective examined Polymarket bets on military outcomes. She looked specifically at long-shot wagers, bets with less than 35% odds. Despite being underdogs, they won more than they lost, a telltale sign, she says, of, quote, systemic insider trading.
5: Give me the apples-to-apples comparison. This military bets versus, say, sports wagering.
6: So military bets are 52% success rate. Sports, 7%.
5: Wildly disproportionate to what conventional probability should be telling us.
6: Absolutely.
2: In Ocean Away, another team of digital detectives say they too have identified crooked bettors wagering on war.
7: This might be the most insane pattern we have found in Polymarket so far.
2: Based in Paris, Nicholas Vyman's small data analytics firm Bubble Maps creates visualizations of bets on Polymarket to spot bubbles or clusters of suspect traders. One paradox of Polymarket, everything about the trades is totally transparent and public, except the traders themselves remain anonymous.
8: This big cluster in the middle, no one talked about it.
2: The firm's head of investigations goes by his online handle, Deebs. He asked us to obscure his identity over fears of retaliation for his detective work. They shared for the first time what they believe is a more egregious insider trading case than Gannon Ken Van Dyke's.
7: We spotted 9 Polymarket accounts, all connected, who made collectively $2.4 million, betting almost exclusively on U.S. military operations. Van Dyke made $400,000, here $2.4 million. And now, here's the crazy part. 98% win rate.
9: Wait. 98%.
8: This is like winning the lottery multiple times, you know?
2: The linked accounts made dozens of winning bets on the specific dates of pivotal moments in the war with Iran, even when the odds were low. The first U.S. strikes, the removal of Iran's supreme leader, the announcement of a ceasefire.
10: How do we know this isn't just someone who has really good instincts?
7: Luck alone cannot explain those numbers.
10: If you know this, why don't federal prosecutors?
7: Well, hopefully with your interview, they're going to know this.
10: We talked to one source in the Defense Department with relation to Sergeant Van Dyke, and he said, listen, there are dozens more of these. Van Dyke was just a small fish.
7: For sure.
8: There's so many people involved in the planning and the execution of a military operation.
2: A former U.S. military officer, Deebs, speaks from firsthand experience when he says military bets are ripe for corruption.
8: You have, obviously, the government officials, but you also have the military planners, right? You have the military intelligence analysts, and even spouses. They hear things, and that means that there are, consequently, are a lot of potential insiders.
2: And it's not just the voguish, high-tech online prediction markets where trades based on war have raised intense suspicions. It's happening on the old-school and heavily regulated commodities markets, too.
11: I'm highly suspicious at this point. And I'm not the only one. Any trader right now is highly suspicious.
2: A former commodities trader, David Covell, is now a New York lawyer representing victims of fraud on the same markets he once traded. In 2021, he secured the largest whistleblower award for commodities market manipulation in U.S. history.
11: Well, this is a classic graph that any commodities trader will understand.
2: Covell walked us through the morning of March 23rd. Fighting had been raging for 3+ weeks, and it was a slow trading day in oil futures.
11: If you see the chart, you'll see that no one is trading during that time period. Why would you trade at that time? That doesn't make a lot of sense unless you have a real reason.
2: Then, according to data the financial firm LSEG provided us, suddenly at 6:50 a.m., more than $800 million was staked on the chance of oil prices dropping. 15 minutes later, President Trump posted on Truth Social that the White House and Iran had, quote, very good and productive conversations about ending hostilities. The news sent the price of oil plummeting more than 10%.
10: What kind of profit is that resulting in?
11: We're talking tens of millions, could be $80 million.
10: You see this graph and you think insider trading.
11: That's a natural conclusion to draw. I can't know it without knowing what happened, but it's a natural conclusion to draw.
2: Covell is not alone in finding this highly dubious. 60 Minutes has learned federal investigators are probing these oil market trades as well.
10: What are the odds the government knows the identity of whoever executed that?
11: If they go to the exchanges, they can know them.
10: This could have been someone inside the U.S. This could have been someone from a foreign country. This could have been an enemy.
11: Identifying who it was would be the secret to figuring out whether it was insider trading or not.
2: It's not just markets that risk manipulation by war bets. It's truth as well. Emmanuel Fabian, a military correspondent for the Times of Israel, thought little of a piece he wrote in March about an Iranian missile strike in an empty forest near Jerusalem. But soon after he published the account, Fabian received a barrage of messages asking him to change his story. He ignored most, but they turned darker.
12: One of them was, you're going to make us lose $900,000. and will invest even more than that to finish you, is what he wrote. He also wrote details about my siblings as well. He said, I know how often you visit your family.
10: What's your fear factor at this point?
12: I was quite worried.
2: He investigated and found war bets on Polymarket hinging on whether an Iranian missile would enter Israel, specifically on March 10th. And Fabian's small news story voided the side of the bets predicting no missile, angering the losers.
12: It was at $14 million that were being wagered there.
10: $14 million?
12: Yeah, but by the time it closed, it actually went up to $22 million, if I'm not mistaken. Also, the person who wrote them, they wrote that, you know, if you, you know, abide by my instructions and change it, then, you know, you can end with money in your pocket and this will all be over.
10: Despite this pressure campaign against you that escalated to death threats, you did not go in and change your copy. Do you worry that other people might not have your principled stance?
12: I do worry. We know when there's a lot of money involved, in this case $22 million, I think that can cause people to, you know, to lie.
2: Fabian reported the threats to the police and to Polymarket, which said that threatening a journalist was unacceptable and banned the accounts involved. Polymarket has said they work proactively on any suspicious activity constantly behind the scenes. Overseeing all this, playing sheriff in this new Wild West? In the U.S., it's that niche government agency, the Commodity Futures Trading Commission, the CFTC, set up in the 70s to regulate food prices. Historically led by a commission of five, today it's run by one person, Michael Selig, a 36-year-old whom President Trump nominated chairman last fall.
13: We will hold whoever is engaging in fraudulent, manipulative, or insider trading activity accountable to the American people.
2: But enforcement actions have dropped by more than two-thirds since 2024. Staffing has dropped sharply, too. Selig declined our interview request, though the CFTC told us it is hiring more staff and using AI to go after bad actors. And government officials are aware of the new potential for corruption. In March, the White House issued a memo to staffers noting it is a criminal offense for anyone to use non-public information on prediction markets.
7: Where do you draw the line? I guess reasonable people can debate where the line is.
2: Source after source told us they fear today's insider trading scandal is tomorrow's national security scandal. If market watchers can spot irregular trades, surely enemies can too, and they'll make their war plans accordingly.
8: Just to put it plainly, this could be putting people's lives at risk. Other adversaries may be using this information in order to plan their own strategy.
10: If you're taking a futures position, a year from now, Sergeant Van Dyke is the only person charged with insider trading?
7: No. I think it's just going to multiply from here.
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17: Every Friday, we share our two passions, coffee and politics. BJ McAllister, who is our resident Democrat, said something that I thought was, hit a note with me at least, which is that it was disturbing to him that when the Renee Good situation happened, we all saw the video, and we saw multiple videos. We saw multiple angles and multiple videos of the whole thing. And depending on your political ideology, you saw different things in the videos.
18: That's right. Over a cup of Joe, we'll be tackling all the big political stories happening from Augusta to the Beltway.
17: Now, instead of trying to judge any of this fairly, appropriately, and trying to understand what's really going on, and is this appropriate for ICE to be doing? 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Instead of doing any of that, we're just now reflexively throwing our politics into the middle of it. 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
19: On ancient roads and in medieval alleyways in London, a very modern battle is brewing. Black cabs, which are as synonymous with that city's Buckingham Palace, will soon be competing with artificial intelligence-powered autonomous taxis. Tech companies promise these AI inventions, some of which are already operating in several American cities, are safer and smarter than human drivers. But as we found out, London's cabbies aren't about to hand over their keys. After all, just to get a license, they've already proven their own kind of intelligence, studying often for years to pass a 161-year-old test called the knowledge. There's nothing artificial about it. They just have to memorize 25,000 streets and thousands of landmarks and businesses and know the shortest routes between them all.
20: Look, we're the oldest form of transport in the world. In fact, we come before buses and trains and stuff. Yeah, we are the icons of London. If we do a left here, you'll have the Goldsmiths Hall.
19: Tom Scullion has been driving one of London's famous black cabs for the past 34 years.
21: What's the weirdest request you've gotten from a passenger?
20: What, this week? Oh, you wouldn't believe. There's a guy, it's a regular ride, and he's got an Irish wolfhound dog. Gives you a bit of paper where the dog lives. Dog jumps in the bag. One of the best customers I've got. Never says a word, never complains about it, right? But we get people hiding us down in the morning, take my kid to school. Yeah. Never seen me before in their life, probably never seen me again. That's the trust we get.
19: The trust and confidence in cabbies here dates back to 1865, when the knowledge exam was first introduced to London's horse-drawn cabmen.
21: Do you have riders testing your knowledge?
20: Every ride. Which way are you going, mate? And Google says this and Google says that. You're never going to beat the knowledge.
21: Your knowledge is better than what a Google map will tell you to go.
20: Oh, don't make me laugh. Seriously, you know. It's like comparing a hot dog vendor to Gordon Ramsay.
19: At the Transport for London office, nervous, aspiring cabbies dress up in their Sunday best to take a series of oral exams known as appearances.
22: Whenever you're ready, sir, we'll go from Soho House, 40 Greek Street, to the Chancery Rosewood, please.
19: Candidates are quizzed on how to get between two random points.
23: Live on left Greek Street, right Shaftesbury Avenue, left Great Windmill Street, forward Haymarket. Right.
19: As examiners measure the distance, ensuring they're calling the shortest route.
22: Unfortunately, sir, I can't score you today.
19: He failed this round, but for those who do pass the knowledge, this memorization has proven to be so challenging, it can change the structure of their brains. A study from University College London found cab drivers' posterior hippocampi, the part of the brain linked to memory, got bigger throughout their careers.
24: Everyone in their profession has had to train themselves with knowledge to be the best what they are. And that's what we're doing.
19: Stephen Fairbrass has been trying to pass the knowledge for 8 years. Anshu Morjani for 5. They showed us the official study guide known as the Blue Book.
25: These are like the points.
24: Points of interest that any paying customer would want you to take them to.
0: I mean, there's
3: thousands
0: of them.
3: Yeah, 6,000 of them.
0: I just have to look at this. The Last Judgment, PH, the Law Society Hall, the Londoner Hotel, the Marquee, the Mon Library, the National Gallery. I mean, this is crazy that you have to know all this. You have to learn individual restaurants?
3: Individual restaurants.
24: Public houses.
0: What if a restaurant goes out of business?
24: And it changes names and then you learn a new name.
3: Then it comes on the list. It comes on the list.
24: Yeah, it goes on the list.
4: Now their knowledge is being tested like never before. Autonomous vehicles haven't been approved to pick up passengers in London yet, but several companies are already trying out their cars here. Wayve, a British startup backed by NVIDIA and Microsoft, hopes to be operational later this year, as does Waymo, which is owned by Google's parent company, Alphabet. Takedra Mawakana is Waymo's co-CEO. She says putting more of its robo-taxis on the roads can save lives by reducing the million traffic deaths worldwide each year.
0: You believe driverless cars are safer than a human-driven vehicle?
5: In the case of Waymo, we actually have the data that shows us that we're 5 times safer than a human driver.
4: Waymo has already made significant inroads in the U.S. It first began offering rides to customers in a Phoenix suburb in 2020. Now, millions of riders across 11 major U.S. cities are being driven by Waymos each month.
5: Humans want to get in the car, send that last email they didn't get to send, and check on the kid that's screaming. But we're trying to drive and do that. So this really gives you the chance to take care of all of those things and then let the Waymo driver safely get you to, from point A to point B.
0: You call it a Waymo driver, but there's no driver.
5: We really think it's important to think of it as there is a driver, right? This driver is the most experienced driver in the world. We travel over 2 million miles a week. So humans drive about 700,000 miles in a lifetime. Mm-hmm. So this is almost 3 lifetimes per week that our fleet is driving.
0: Because it's been trained on every other ride that Waymo's given?
5: At the whole fleet, yes.
4: Waymo's AI has also driven billions of miles in simulation to train for the countless rare scenarios it might face on roads, like snow on the Golden Gate Bridge, or even an elephant stopping traffic.
6: Start ride whenever you're ready.
4: In San Francisco, we took a trip in one of its robo-taxis with product manager Chris Ludwick.
9: Happy Friday.
0: It's a little freaky not to have a driver. You hear this all the time, but yeah, like I'm watching the wheel very, very carefully.
6: Yep.
4: But after a few minutes, the ride felt strangely normal.
0: Feels like a very careful driver.
6: Yeah. Our goal is kind of blissfully boring.
4: The car is outfitted with 29 cameras, 6 radars, 5 microphones, and 5 LiDAR sensors, which continuously pulse to measure distances, objects, and people as far as 3 football fields away. Inside, a screen shows riders what the car is seeing.
0: It sees an intersection, I don't know, 300 feet away, but because there's other cars, I can't see it, but it sees around these other cars.
6: That's right, and that's partly the design of the placement of the sensors makes it superhuman compared to what a human would be able to do. Mm-hmm.
4: Waymo says the data gathered from these sensors enables the AI to respond faster than a human. We saw that when a woman talking on her phone crossed right in front of us.
0: It's kind of crazy to see a person change their mind and how quickly the Waymo responded to like a slight motion of them moving
6: forward.
0: Exactly.
6: The system has learned to react to those subtle cues because that's what's necessary.
4: Waymo's AI may have a lot of training, but it still makes some rookie mistakes.
26: Oh my God. What the f*** is that Waymo doing?
4: In Los Angeles, a Waymo drove through an active police scene.
9: Waymo!
4: There's also been incidents of the robo-taxis getting in the way of emergency responders and illegally passing stopped school buses, leading to a software recall and a federal investigation. Back in London, Waymo's robo-taxis have been driving the streets to build a detailed 3D map to train its AI, a company standard before operating in a new area. But it does have competition.
27: We want to make sure our AI can understand every concept it might encounter.
4: Alex Kendall is Wayve's CEO. Unlike Waymo's, his artificial intelligence doesn't map out a city before driving in it.
0: How is it possible you don't need to map a city entirely before getting your vehicles to drive autonomously in it?
27: Well, think about how you and I learned how to drive. I learned how to go through a few traffic lights, and that taught me how the concept of traffic lights works. In a similar way, that's how our AI learns. We train it on millions of hours of experience driving all around the world. So this means when it goes somewhere it's never seen before or it's never been mapped, it can understand what's in front of it and make decisions in real time.
4: Wave's robo-taxis are still in testing and not yet available to the public.
27: The products that we're building will use inbuilt sensors.
4: But Kendall believes his AI will be able to more easily adapt to new environments.
2: Let's go for a drive.
0: Okay.
4: He took us to Westminster, a district in London that's home to some of the city's most historic landmarks, to show us where he's been training his fleet since Wave's early days in 2019.
0: And your foot is not...
27: I'm not touching the controls. The AI is controlling the steering, the speed, the indicators, the brake.
4: Until robo-taxis are approved by the government here, a human has to sit in the driver's seat for safety.
27: Here's one of the busier roundabouts in front of Westminster, right in front of Parliament. Lots of tourists around, different vehicles.
0: This guy just crossed into our lane.
27: Now back to another lane. Right. There's a bike that we have to wait for before making the lane change. It's just such a long list of things that can happen on the road. Mm-hmm. I think that's the main advantage of an AI driver here, is that it can have the intelligence to deal with things that you may never expect on the roads.
7: I'll go lead by Palmer East, left into Marlborough Road.
4: Aspiring cabbie Stephen Fairbrass didn't seem too concerned about that.
0: Do you worry about the future of this? You know, autonomous vehicles driving around?
24: No.
0: Why don't you worry?
24: To me, the human brain will always be the strongest tool. Mm. Can you imagine you're trying to hold down a vehicle with no driver in it? You're standing there in the rain trying to get home, and that vehicle just drives straight past you because it hasn't got a sensor or a human brain or an eye to turn. So to me, human beings, drivers, always going to be needed. Mm. Always.
4: Anshu Murjani, however, didn't seem so sure.
8: Every profession is being affected by AI. I don't know what it's going to do in near future, but it's always there on your mind that yes, and you're getting into a career not knowing what
0: the future is.
8: The future is.
4: Over the last decade, London's black cab industry has seen a steep decline. The number of drivers has fallen from 25,000 to 16,000 today. So has their income, as Uber and other ride-hailing companies have been cutting into their business.
23: Mr. Fairbrass.
4: Even so, hundreds still sign up for the knowledge each year.
23: Okay, sir. Hello, sir.
4: This was Stephen Fairbrass's 20th attempt.
23: We're going to go to the Riding House Cafe, please.
24: Riding House Cafe, sir, is on Great Titchfield Street, sir.
23: Okay, sir.
24: Go right into Mortimer Street, right into Nausea Street, left into Riding House Street, left into Portland Place. Great Titchfield Street, set down right.
23: Okay, all right.
24: Sorry, sir. Okay. I can't remember that other name of the after Portland Place.
23: All right, calm down. Okay, deep breaths. Yeah.
4: Fairbrass failed this round, and we'll have to try again. For Anshu Murjani, this was his 41st try.
10: Run me down to Ladywell Station, please.
8: Lead by Broccoli Road. Left, Adelaide Avenue. Comply on board, lead by Ladywell Road. Right, Railway Terrace, sit down left.
10: Mm-hmm. Today, I'm going to score you, okay?
8: Oh, thank you, sir.
4: He passed.
8: Thank you, Mr. Murjani.
4: And just this week... After 5 years of trying, Murjani finally completed the knowledge and will now earn his license.
0: There's probably some people going to be watching who think, you know, why spend years of your life studying for this exam when you could be Uber drivers much faster?
24: Do you want to drive around in one of them famous cabs out there?
8: Hundreds of years of world of history.
24: It means a lot to people of London. It's like London without the Queen, I'd say.
0: You can't have a London without a king or queen. You can't have London without a black cab.
8: No.
24: Correct.
8: Impossible.
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0: It's a privilege. It's incredible. That's been the honor of a life.
11: Go to 60minutesovertime.com.
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28: Christopher Nolan is among the great Hollywood directors of his generation. His blockbusters have won 18 Academy Awards and hauled in more than $6 billion. Next, Nolan will release this summer his adaptation of the nearly 3,000-year-old story, The Odyssey. We met the 55-year-old British-American in his office in L.A., where he wrote epics including Oppenheimer, Dunkirk, Inception, Interstellar, and The Dark Knight. A Nolan movie is a spectacle, big and loud, at the limits of what's possible. But a Nolan story is grace, imperfect people revealing what it is to be human. The Odyssey is Nolan's most ambitious yet. It had to be, he told us, because he imagines every film is the last he will ever make.
1: I feel a real responsibility to try and get as much on screen for the audience as possible, to give the audience the fullest flavor, the fullest set of images and events that we can give them for a given story.
28: What are the essential elements of a Christopher Nolan film?
1: I always try to have a point of view on the story that's from inside the film. So I'm not looking at the characters from 30,000 feet. I'm trying to be in the race, in the maze with them. Because I want to try and give the audience a sense of what a place would smell like, what it would feel like. But you're also trying to make the most involving, the most extreme version of a story possible.
28: Nolan's Odyssey is an extreme version of the Bronze Age war fought by the soldier king Odysseus. With his Trojan horse Deception and 10-year struggle to return home. The Odyssey is Nolan's 13th film in 28 years, and unlike many directors, he writes the screenplays.
1: When I'm writing, I'm visualizing the film as an audience member, as somebody experiencing the story. Then when I direct the story, I'm trying to take the audience there. So in the case of the Odyssey, I'm trying to put the audience into that horse. Trying to put them on the deck of Odysseus' ship.
28: You don't want the audience to watch the film. You want the audience to be in the film.
1: Very much, yeah. And have a feeling of having connected with these characters, having lived in the world with these characters.
3: Action!
28: We're sitting next to your desk.
1: Yep.
28: And I couldn't help but notice there's a book right next to me called How to Make Good Movies. So this is it. This is the secret.
1: That's the secret, yeah. I tried to tidy up before you came and hide all my secrets, but...
28: It looks like it was written in the 1950s, and there's a guy with a Super 8 camera.
1: Very much about Super 8. Uh-huh. Yeah, Super 8 home movies. And I'm actually old enough to have started on Super 8. My family had a Super 8 camera instead of a video camera.
5: My earliest memories literally are of Chris making movies.
28: Nolan's younger brother, Jonathan, is a Hollywood director who told us that Chris was handed the family 8mm camera to keep him busy.
5: Our take on Star Wars, of course, in the basement, blowing up some of my toys with firecrackers. Probably 8 or 9 years old at that point. I would have been 3 or 4.
28: What was it that fascinated him about the camera?
5: I think he's just always been captivated by the idea that you could take this device and use it as a portal into another universe. It was like a door.
28: Another universe, but a door that at first Chris Nolan had to batter through, like the astronaut in Interstellar. As a young man, you graduated with a degree in literature.
1: Mm.
28: You applied to film school,
1: mm-hmm.
28: and they turn you down.
1: How do you know that?
28: Research. You know about research.
1: Oh, yeah. Absolutely. Yes.
28: What did the film school tell you?
1: Nothing. You just get a letter saying no thanks.
6: Well, I want to be a writer anyway.
28: Despite no thanks, he kept shooting films on weekends with friends. Then, in 1999, a turning point. He made Memento.
3: I don't remember.
28: It's a complex mystery with an amnesiac investigator who remembers clues through tattoos. This was an early reveal of Nolan's trademark, an intricate plot of shifting timelines that challenges the audience to keep up. But movie executives feared it was confusing.
3: Something doesn't feel right.
28: No one wanted to distribute Memento.
1: Yeah, we don't have to say it quite like this, quite so sternly. I mean, it had...
28: The story has a happy ending.
1: The story does have a happy ending, and no, it was a lesson in humility, it was a lesson in patience of independent filmmaking, which is, you know, you finish a film and you really feel you've achieved something, but convincing the industry of that, the distributors of that, it can take a long time.
28: It took a year to find someone to distribute Memento, but audiences found Amnesia unforgettable, and the so-called confusing screenplay was nominated for an Oscar.
9: Every no that he got just confirmed for him even more that he wanted to do this.
28: Emma Thomas met Nolan first day of college. She's produced all of his films and their four children. They've been married 26 years.
9: I cannot imagine Chris if he wasn't making films. And outside of, you know, family, which is probably the most important thing to him. No, genuinely the most important thing to him. It's horrifying to think how frustrated he would be if he wasn't able to tell stories via the medium of film.
28: A medium he prefers extra large. He collapsed an actual building in the dark night. Nolan uses computer animation, but not if the authentic is humanly possible. In the film Tenet, he bought a 747 and built a hangar to crash it into. In 2024, he blew up the Academy Awards. Oppenheimer won 7 Oscars, including Nolan's first, for Best Director and Best Picture.
19: It seems to me you make movies the hard way. And the harder the better, as far as you're concerned.
1: The harder the better, right to the point of the Odyssey. And I think we pushed pretty hard on this one and maybe found some limits.
20: Let's go!
28: Nolan's Odyssey brought Matt Damon and thousands of cast and crew to Greece, Iceland, Morocco, Italy, and Scotland. He shot 2 million feet of IMAX film.
19: Unbelievable. What do you think when you see that? You've seen it 100 times.
1: I've seen it 1,000 times. I think it's a lot of work by a lot of people.
19: I have the sense that you don't think of yourself as the most important person on the set.
1: I think of myself as the representative of the audience on set. That's my North Star. That's how I have to be looking at the film. So in a sense, I am the most important person on the set because I'm the audience. In taking on the Odyssey, it does become about scale. It needed to be the biggest film that we had done. It needed to be challenging to all of us because that's the nature of the story.
19: Looks like you nearly drowned Matt Damon.
1: We certainly put him through his paces.
3: I mean, it was the hardest movie I've ever done, by far. I mean, not even close.
28: This is Damon's third Nolan film, after Interstellar and Oppenheimer.
3: The first meeting I had with him, at the end of the meeting, he said, this movie's going to be hard. I kind of looked at him like, I've made, I don't know, 100 movies or whatever. I looked at him like, yeah, I know. And he looked at me and went, no, this movie's going to be really hard.
28: Nolan often returns to his stars, including Cillian Murphy in the Batman films, Dunkirk, and Oppenheimer.
3: He really understands what actors do and what is required of them to do it.
28: He's an actor's director?
3: As far as I'm concerned, yeah. People might not think of him that way because the canvas he paints on is so big, but look at the performances in his movies.
1: Particularly in the case of actors, you're handing them a script and you're saying, okay, you go away and you become an expert on that character's perspective on the story. So then when I'm on set, they're informing me.

0: Hollywood could say IMAX isn't practical, screenplays shouldn't challenge the audience, and computers are cheaper than a 747. But the people we call artists are inspired by dreams, like a 7-year-old with a Super 8. How would you like Hollywood historians to describe your career?
1: Long. I'd love to feel that I had added something to the body of work of all the filmmakers I have admired and that great film history that's developing. If I can play some part in moving the language of it forward somehow, that would be a great thing to be remembered for.
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0: Richard Pryor, Lucille Ball, and Lenny Bruce all used comedy as a mirror to hold up to the nation. As Nate Bargatze sees it, the reflection helps shape America.
1: In a country like ours that is the most big, it's comedy that brings us together through jokes about the experiences we all share. There is almost nothing that the Andy Griffith Show, the Jeffersons, Saturday Night Live, or Seinfeld have in common, other than the premise that a laugh can be found almost anywhere in this country on nearly any topic. When done right, American comedy shines light into dark places in a digestible way. For example, Blazing Saddles and All in the Family confronted bigotry by ridiculing prejudice. Walls were broken down in the process. Few things have that kind of power in America. I've always loved stand-up comedy and encourage young artists to give it a try because I truly believe its authenticity will stand the test of time. And everyone knows that AI is not that funny.
0: I'm Bill Whitaker. Tonight marks the end of the 58th season of 60 Minutes. We're already at work on stories for season 59, which starts in September. Between now and then, we'll bring you some of our favorite segments. See you next week.
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11: I'm Heather Bosch. The U.S. Navy says two of its jets collided at an air show.
12: I said, everyone, remain where you are.
11: Courtesy Ruben Villapando, organizers of the event at the Mountain Home Air Force Base say the aviators are safe. No other reports of injuries. A manhunt is on in Texas for one of three suspected gunmen who's still at large after a series of shootings. Police Chief Lisa Davis.
13: We're currently investigating 10 shootings that occurred late yesterday and into today. At this time, most of the shootings have occurred in South Austin. No specific motive, and they appear to be random in nature.
11: Four people injured. With no clear end to the U.S.-Israeli war against Iran, a new CBS poll shows only 29% of Americans surveyed called the U.S. economy good. CBS's Olivia Rinaldi.
14: Last week, the president dismissed affordability concerns.
15: I don't think about American financial situation. I think about one thing. We cannot let Iran have a nuclear weapon.
14: The president doubled down in an interview with Fox in Beijing.
16: That's right. That's a perfect statement. So, I make it again. When you tell somebody you're going to have to pay a little more, not that much more, a little more for gas, Celine, for a very short period of time, because we want to stop the threat of being blown to pieces by a lunatic, everybody.

from Maine to Sacramento. This is weather for Sterling every damn sunny night. I am meteorologist Dr. Dave Iser. Quite the contrast in temperatures across our United States for the next couple of days. While heat intensifies in the east due to an upper-level high-pressure system, the high temperatures in the middle 90s could break some records in the mid-Atlantic state and even lower 90s in and around Boston, Massachusetts. Out west, what us meteorologists call an inside slider. It's an upper-level low-pressure system that makes its way across Washington and Oregon instead of coming in right across the Pacific Ocean. This is causing very cold air in the northern plains and wet snow across the Rocky Mountains. We're talking about 1 to 2 feet of that wet, heavy cement type of snow. And when these two systems meet, profound thunderstorms across the north central U.S. moving towards the upper Midwest by later in the week. I'm thinking Tuesday, late afternoon, evening into Wednesday. Record low temperatures, meanwhile, in Wyoming. Record high temperatures across Delaware, Maryland, and even New York. And fire weather concerns where it's hot, dry, and windy. That's in the southern high plains and across eastern New Mexico, Arizona, southwest Kansas, and the Texas Panhandle. Even the Sacramento Valley gets into the act as fire, as weather, fire weather is concerned. This is meteorologist Dr. Dave Iser with weather reports at 6 and 36 past every hour. Only right here on Sterling every damn Sunday night.

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10: Confessions of a retired NYPD detective. Sorry, Dick Ferrari. On the other side of midnight.
11: Hey, Walter. On tonight's episode of Confessions of a Retired Detective, the mayor of a small Georgia town has axed its entire police department for upsetting his wife, who previously had been accused of creating a hostile work environment. Cohutta Mayor Ron Shinnick shut down the Coletta Police Department and fired all 10 of its employees earlier this week after officers allegedly made inappropriate comments about his spouse on Facebook. The police department has been dissolved and all personnel have been terminated, read a brutal sign on the department's door first thing Wednesday morning. Now, it wasn't immediately clear if cops were notified in advance or only found out they were fired when they showed up expecting to come to work. Well, they'll get a paycheck. We're not that way, and I appreciate their service. It's time for a change, Shinnick said bluntly when asked about the controversy. Now, the petty saga erupted late last month when several officers lodged formal complaints about the town's former clerk, Pam Shinnick, who was also the mayor's wife, continuing to work for the town despite having she's been fired. She was terminated last year for apparently creating a hostile work environment in a town of less than 1,000 people. But here's the kicker. She allegedly still had access to personal and classified information. In wake of the formal complaints, the mayor held a joint press conference with Police Chief Greg Fowler and town attorney Brian Rayburn to say they managed to resolve the dispute through open dialogue and good faith mediation. But roughly a week later, the cops were all fired anyway. This comes to a personal vendetta from the mayor, and I wholeheartedly believe that, said one of the axed officers. Now, Sergeant Jeremy May adding that they've been assured their jobs weren't in jeopardy for lodging the complaints against the mayor's wife. The mayor, for his part, blamed the conflict on inappropriate comments posted on Facebook by the officers. It wasn't immediately clear what comments he was referring to. For now, the fired officer has been ordered to return all department equipment. In the meantime, the Whitfield County Sheriff's Office is set to take over.

for the first time in history, the United States government is participating in the conversation about whether or not they're UFOs. That's a big news. That's a big deal. You and I will get more information from Ross Coulthart. I'm Walter M. Sterling. I have an email, waltermsterling@gmail.com. I answer every email, unlike the others. Sterling every damn Sunday night.

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1: We're going to begin, obviously, with the utterly ridiculous shenanigans that took place in Virginia last night. it's the only word I can come up with, shenanigans. I will say, the fact that it ended up being 51-49 and did pass, I mean, I kind of expected it to pass just because of the political reality in that state in this moment in time. But the fact that it was that close is encouraging to me because it means that there still is some level of common sense, even amidst the political delusion that doing things like this is appropriate.
2: 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On both sides, basically.
1: What do you mean?
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1: I mean, there's no justification for it. I don't care what Trump told Texas. 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
2: Yeah.
1: I don't care what Gavin Newsom's doing in California either. It doesn't matter. This is wrong. And everyone on this planet knows that it's wrong.
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3: CBS News Brief. A weather system brought a funnel cloud roaring through a field in Liberty, Nebraska earlier today. No one was hurt, but more severe weather could be on the way in parts of the Midwest. CBS News meteorologist Andrew Kozak.
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3: Police want to talk to a third suspect after 10 random shootings in Austin, Texas this weekend. Four people were shot. Police Chief Lisa Davis.
5: There was a third person that the Travis County Sheriff's Office said ran from the car. Now, where this person became involved, we're not sure of that, but we do know the two that we were looking for have been apprehended.
3: The World Health Organization has declared a health emergency over an Ebola outbreak. CBS medical correspondent Celine Gounder.
6: It's already a big outbreak at the point that we're hearing about it. There have already been a number of deaths, and this is a strain of Ebola for which we have no treatment, no vaccines.
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11: The Senate got a majority to pass a resolution that would effectively rein in President Trump's authority when it comes to using the military in Venezuela and other parts of the world. Has zero chance of actually becoming law, but right. It was symbolic.
10: That's right. Over a cup of Joe, we'll be tackling all the big political stories happening from Augusta to the Beltway.
11: Susan Collins voted for it, and the president unleashed a verbal barrage, particularly against all Republicans that voted for it, claiming none of them should be re-elected. Right. What do you think that's going to mean for Susan Collins here in Maine?
10: It doesn't help her. Let's be clear. First of all, Susan Collins, as we know, is the only U.S. Senator Republican who's running for re-election this cycle in a state that voted for Kamala Harris.
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12: From Maine to Sacramento, it's weather for Sterling every damn Sunday night. I am meteorologist Dr. Dave Eisen. In the west, an upper air low pressure system is exiting Northern California, moving east into the Great Basin, leaving behind higher pressure and a very dry air mass. And with higher winds and low relative humidity, we've got a red flag warning in effect through tomorrow night at 8 o'clock. That is for the areas in and around the Sacramento Valley and in other places as well till 8 o'clock tomorrow night. Meanwhile, so what tomorrow's weather for Sacramento, mostly sunny, high around 88 degrees tomorrow. Northwest winds, though, gusting to 40 miles per hour. Tuesday, we'll see more sun and more degrees on the thermometer, looking for a high of near 93 degrees, probably 95 by Wednesday. I've got 90s all the way into Friday and Saturday in the Sacramento Basin. This is meteorologist Dr. Dave Eisen with weather reports at 6 and 36 past every hour, only right here on Sterling every damn Sunday night.

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7: I'm Wendy Gillette. Severe weather is already causing problems in parts of the Midwest as a funnel cloud blew through a field in Liberty, Nebraska, leveling a home. No one was injured, but more storms are on the way, according to CBS News meteorologist Andrew Kozak.
8: Warm air to the south, cold air, even a winter storm to the north and the west. Places like Casper, Wyoming getting accumulating snow. But right in the middle is where we have that really sultry air, and that's where we're once again going to be focusing on severe weather for Monday. This time, Kansas, Missouri, and up toward Iowa with tornado threats along with hail and gusty winds.
7: Three teens are in custody in Austin, Texas, suspected of 10 apparently random shootings over the weekend. Four people were shot. Police Chief Lisa Davis.
9: At this point, we have two suspects in custody. We have a 15-year-old and a 17-year-old in custody. The 17-year-old has a warrant for a theft of a gun from the same store that the 15-year-old stole a gun from.
7: Pakistani negotiators were in Iran this weekend to try to make progress on a permanent ceasefire between the U.S. and Iran. This afternoon, President Trump told a reporter Iran should be afraid of what's going on right now. Correspondent Olivia Rinaldi.
10: President Trump visited his Virginia golf club shortly after issuing a new warning to Tehran. The administration's focus on Iran has Americans feeling the pinch. In new CBS News polling, almost 60% of Americans described gas prices in May as a financial hardship.
7: The current national average for a gallon of gas is $4.51, according to AAA. It's likely going to be a tough commute for hundreds of thousands of New Yorkers because the Long Island Railroad is on strike. There are talks underway, as CBS New York's Alan Devlin reports.
11: The National Mediation Board summoned the five workers' unions and NTA management to a meeting. It's their first time back at the table since the strike began overnight Saturday. And that meeting is still going on at this hour right now, but no deal just yet. The two sides at odds over a pay increase. The MTA's contingency plan kicks into place at 4 a.m.
7: The World Health Organization has declared an emergency over an Ebola outbreak in Uganda and Congo. There are almost 250 suspected cases and 65 deaths, according to the Africa CDC. CBS's Imtiaz Tayab reports.
12: Global health experts are warning the Trump administration's dismantling of USAID and withdrawal from the WHO may have a serious impact on the global effort to contain the virus.
7: This is CBS News.
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7: A coalition of voting rights advocates is launching a campaign ahead of primaries tomorrow in several states, including Alabama and Georgia. Common Cause and other groups are reacting to the recent Supreme Court decision that gutted the 1965 Voting Rights Act.
16: The Election Protection Coalition includes groups such as Common Cause, Lift Our Vote, and the National Association of Latino Elected and Appointed Officials. It is setting up a voter protection hotline to battle what it calls the dilution of black and brown voting power, as well as voter intimidation. This is states across the South erased districts representing voters of color in the wake of the Supreme Court decision. Allison Keyes, CBS News.
7: Four crew members are safe after two military jets collided at an air show in Idaho, all safely ejected from their aircraft. It happened near Mountain Home Air Force Base as the jets were performing an aerial demonstration. Wendy Gillette, CBS News.
17: I move mountains for a living. Literally. That means I don't...
18: Now, your AccuWeather forecast.
19: Tonight, partly cloudy, low 49, winds north at 4 to 8 miles per hour. Clouds and sun, a little bit cooler on Monday, the high 62. Clouds Monday night, low 50. And then cloudy and warm, a thunderstorm on Tuesday, the high 86. Breezy and warm, clouds and sun, afternoon thunderstorm in the area on Wednesday. Could bring some hail and damaging wind, the high near 88. I'm AccuWeather Steve Williams on Southern Maine's official weather station. 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
20: Hi, it's Matt from the WGAN Morning News. We're going to be back again on Monday. We'll be talking with John Featherston from the Maine Wire. I'll be reviewing with him the vice president's visit to Maine, and we'll continue talking about the issue of fraud being investigated by the Maine Wire as well. Also, we want you to tell us, if the election was held today, who do you think would win the Republican nomination for governor of Maine? 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
21: 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Tonight, lesbians, strippers, and other ratings grabbers. I'm your announcer, James Copeland.
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23: From Maine to Sacramento, this is weather for Sterling every damn sunny night. I am meteorologist Dr. Dave Eisen. Quite the contrast in temperatures across our United States for the next couple of days. While heat intensifies in the east due to an upper-level high pressure system, the high temperatures in the middle 90s could break some records in the mid-Atlantic state and even lower 90s in and around Boston, Massachusetts. Out west, what us meteorologists call an inside slider. It's an upper-level low-pressure system that makes its way across Washington and Oregon instead of coming in right across the Pacific Ocean. This is causing very cold air in the northern plains and wet snow across the Rocky Mountains. We're talking about 1 to 2 feet with that wet, heavy cement type of snow. And when these two systems meet, profound thunderstorms across the north central U.S. moving towards the upper Midwest by later in the week. I'm thinking Tuesday, late afternoons, evening into Wednesday. Record low temperatures, meanwhile, in Wyoming. Record high temperatures across Delaware, Maryland, and even New York. And fire weather concerns where it's hot, dry, and windy. That's in the southern high plains and across eastern New Mexico. Mexico, Arizona, southwest Kansas, and the Texas Panhandle. Even the Sacramento Valley gets into the act as far as fire weather is concerned. This is meteorologist Dr. Dave Iser with weather reports at 6 and 36 past every hour, only right here on Sterling every damn Sunday night.

0: We've reached an interesting point in the efforts to develop vehicles that drive themselves. This is Jeff Gilbert with the Car Chronicles. McKenzie partner Andrea Spreiter studies self-driving vehicles. He says Google's Waymo and other companies have actually already proven the reliability of the technology.
1: People are not questioning the technology anymore. I think at this point in time, everybody would say, yeah, we are there. So now it's all about, and this is, I think, the big pivotal shift that you're going to see in the next 2-3 years is, how do we make the business case work?
0: A lot of money has been spent making self-driving vehicles safe. Now the costs have to be cut without impacting that safety.
1: Safety is critically important, but they haven't optimized for cost at all.
0: Very difficult, but we are seeing car makers and tech companies doing a lot of work in that area right now. With the Car Chronicles, I'm Jeff Gilbert, CBS News.
2: 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Austin police say a third suspect has been detained after 10 apparently random shootings over the weekend. Chief Lisa Davis.
3: Four people were shot, total four people. We had buildings, apartments that were shot into, two separate fire stations that were fired into. A fire truck was struck.
2: High winds damaged homes and trees in Fairbury, Nebraska last night. KOLN-TV's Sam Cobb.
4: Straight line winds ripping through town on Saturday night.
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2: Talks are still underway between five unions and the Metropolitan Transportation Authority as a strike of the Long Island Railroad continues, now entering its third day. CBS News New York's Lisa Rosner.
6: They have been at the bargaining table now for several hours. And without these trains running Monday, it's expected to be a mess of a commute. For
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9: From Maine to Sacramento, this is weather for Sterling every damn Sunday night. I am meteorologist Dr. Dave Iser. In the west, an upper air low pressure system is exiting Northern California, moving east into the Great Basin, leaving behind higher pressure and a very dry air mass. And with higher winds and low relative humidity, we've got a red flag warning in effect through tomorrow night at 8 o'clock. That is for the areas in and around the Sacramento Valley and in other places as well till 8 o'clock tomorrow night. Meanwhile, so tomorrow's weather for Sacramento, mostly sunny, a high around 88 degrees tomorrow. Northwest winds, though, gusting to 40 miles per hour. Tuesday, we'll see more sun and more degrees on the thermometer, looking for a high of near 93 degrees, probably 95 by Wednesday. I've got 90s all the way into Friday and Saturday in the Sacramento Basin. This is meteorologist Dr. Dave Iser with weather reports at 6 and 36 past every hour, only right here on Sterling every damn Sunday night.
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10: Nothing good happens at a gentleman's club past 12 midnight. Nothing. Nothing good whatsoever. And Wednesday, another example of this.

what it would be like to be safe in your arms, to feel your body touching mine. He traced the edge of the shirt, fingertips leaving a blazing trail across my skin. And I wondered if you thought the same things about me. Her words aroused all sorts of provocative memories. I did. Believe me, I did.

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5: CBS News Brief. Talks are underway to try to end the Long Island Railroad strike, but so far the Monday morning commute looks like a rough one. CBS New York's Andrew Ramos.
6: More than 250,000 people rely on the Long Island Railroad every weekday, and with the system now out of commission, that Monday morning commute never looked more dreadful.
5: The strike started Saturday. Three suspects are detained, at least two of them teens, after a shooting spree in Austin, Texas this weekend. Four people were shot. Mayor Kirk Watson.
7: We don't have any specific motive that has been identified. In fact, these actions appear to be random.
5: It was a Sunday filled with physical labor after severe storms brought down trees and damaged homes in southern Nebraska.
8: Used my little chainsaw and been cutting up things all morning.
5: More severe storms could hit parts of the Midwest over the next couple days. CBS News Brief, I'm Wendy Chalou.
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12: Our first casualty of the election. News number one was Jim Libby not qualifying for his clean election funds.
13: That's right. Over a cup of Joe, we'll be tackling all the big political stories happening from Augusta to the Beltway. No, and on the surface, it looked like he did make it. He didn't have staff.
12: He didn't really have staff.
13: No, and I guess that's the catch-22 if you're trying to raise clean election funding. You don't have money to pay for staff until you get the clean election funding. So it's a little bit of a catch-22 for a campaign person. But yeah, they did specifically note that he didn't have sort of a supervisor looking over the shoulder and monitoring the efforts to collect these signatures and the $5 checks.
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4: CBS News Brief. The Long Island Railroad is on strike for a third day, meaning a probable chaotic commute. CBS's Jerika Duncan.
5: The railroad serves roughly 300,000 people in New York City and eastern suburbs. With the work week looming, officials are urging commuters to work from home.
4: A weather system brought a funnel cloud roaring through a field in Liberty, Nebraska this weekend, and more severe weather could be on the way. Meteorologist Andrew Kozak.
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4: Four people were hurt in at least 10 apparent random shootings in Austin, Texas this weekend. Here's the police chief.
7: The firearms were stolen. We know that they stole them. And this was a 15-year-old that stole the gun. But the 17-year-old had a warrant on him from...
4: Wendy Gillette, CBS.
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8: Every Friday, we share our two passions, coffee and politics. Mills got in some hot water a little bit. I think it was earlier this week. She was supposed to be going, in theory, to this, I think it was one of the Mid-Coast Democratic Party debates or whatever. She claims she never confirmed that she was going. Colin said she pulled out and said, like, she's ducking it. And, you know, no wonder because she's losing so bad or whatever. And there was a big brouhaha over that. I noticed that within like 4 hours of that story breaking, Jana Mills' social media said, here's the list of all the debates I've committed to. She's going to these other ones, we think. Now we're talking about her being not on the air, pulling all of her ads, which is odd. Plattner's saying that like they're not even paying attention to her anymore, and they're going to be redirecting their attention to Susan Collins because, honestly, this is a mosquito and I've already swatted it. Coffee and Politics, Fridays at 8:10 on News Radio 98.5 FM, AM 560, and streaming online at WGAN.com.
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3: I'm Wendy Gillette, a former New York City traffic commissioner, says expect a nightmare Monday morning commute thanks to a strike of the Long Island Railroad. He predicts packed subway trains as well as bumper-to-bumper traffic on Long Island's highways. CBS New York's Andrew Ramos.
4: According to former DOT Commissioner Gridlock Sam, the ripple effects of what's shaping up to be a commuting nightmare will be far-reaching, so buckle up.
5: People on the A train will see bigger crowds. People on the F train will see bigger crowds as the MTA sends more buses over to stations. And those from the South Shore are going to see the Belt Parkway backed up like they haven't seen in a long time.
3: Representatives of five unions and management are holding talks. A home was flattened and two people trapped in their basement when a funnel cloud roared through a field in St. Liberty, Nebraska this weekend. That's how it sounded. No one was hurt. An upper-level weather pattern could bring days of severe storms, including heavy rain and floods. CBS News meteorologist Andrew Kozak.
6: By the time we get into the late night, the storms become more of a straight-line wind damage type of situation. We call that the bow echo when the storm continues to kind of bow out.
3: Police report at least 10 random shootings in Austin, Texas this weekend, including shots aimed at firehouses. Four people were hurt. Austin Mayor Kirk Watson.
7: There were four victims of gunshot wounds. One was serious but is in stable condition. The victims of these crimes and their families are in our prayers.
3: Three potential suspects are in police custody. There is concern about a disease outbreak in Africa.
8: I'm Vicky Barker at the Foreign Desk in London. The World Health Organization has declared an Ebola outbreak in the Democratic Republic of Congo a public health emergency of global concern. Nearly 250 cases so far and at least 80 deaths. It's a rare strain of the virus for which no vaccine or treatment exists. There's already been one death in neighboring Uganda.
3: President Trump has notched another political win. He targeted sitting Republican Senator Bill Cassidy, who lost his primary race in Louisiana. CBS's Olivia Rinaldi.
9: The president is hoping for another political win this week, the possible defeat of Republican Congressman Thomas Massie in Kentucky in his primary on Tuesday. Massie was one of the leaders of the bipartisan push in the House to release the Epstein files.
3: This is CBS News.
10: Join Adriana Diaz and Kelly O'Grady for the perfect start to your weekend. 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
3: As gas prices rise, there are a couple ways to save money. Today's national average is $4.51 a gallon, according to AAA.
15: There's likely a button on your vehicle's dashboard that recirculates the air inside the cabin when using the air conditioner.
16: If the recirculation button isn't on, it's trying to cool the hot air that's coming into the vehicle, which makes the air conditioning system work hotter.
15: Auto mechanic Greg Costa says using recirculated air will help your vehicle use less gas. Another gas-saving tip, proper tire inflation.
16: If you keep the tire pressure pressure up to where it should be, makes it easier for that vehicle to roll.
15: Stephen Kaufman, CBS News.
3: Four crew members are safe after two military jets collided at an air show in Idaho, all safely ejected from their aircraft. It happened near Mountain Home Air Force Base as the jets were performing an aerial demonstration. Wendy Gillette, CBS News.
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3: CBS News Brief. Talks are underway between five unions and the Metropolitan Transportation Authority as the strike of the Long Island Railroad continues. CBS News New York's Lisa Rosner.
4: They have been at the bargaining table now for several hours. And without these trains running Monday, it's expected to be a mess of a commute for hundreds of thousands of commuters.
3: High winds damaged homes and trees in Fairbury, Nebraska this weekend. KOLN-TV's Sam Cobb.
5: Straight line winds ripping through town on Saturday night.
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3: Austin police say three suspects are detained after 10 apparently random shootings over the weekend. Chief Lisa Davis.
7: Four people were shot, total four people. We had buildings, apartments that were shot into. Two fire stations, two separate fire stations that were fired into. A fire truck was struck.
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12: And I heard, as it were, the noise of thunder, one of the four beasts saying, "Come and see." And I saw, and behold, a white horse.

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2: Protecting you from whiplash. This is Jeff Gilbert with the Car Chronicles. The Insurance Institute for Highway Safety is always pushing car makers to develop safer vehicles. Researcher Marcy Edwards recently redoing a 20-year-old test that evaluates whiplash protection.
3: The original test simulated a rear impact crash of a vehicle getting impacted at 20 miles an hour. And so this new update expands the test that we assess by adding an additional test where it simulates a vehicle getting impacted at 30 miles an hour.
2: Whiplash remains a big problem even as vehicles become safer.
3: Automakers did a great job responding to the 20 mile an hour crash, and they had a lot of time to 20 years to improve their seats so that they did well in that test, but it really didn't make the problem go away.
2: Only 4 of 18 vehicles subjected to the new test got good ratings. With the Car Chronicles, I'm Jeff Gilbert, CBS News.
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2: Former Homeland Security Secretary Kristi Noem had approved of the cuts before she was fired last month. FEMA is calling the workers back to help prepare for hurricane season and the World Cup. Among those being reinstated are employees who had signed a letter accusing the Trump administration of cutting FEMA too much. FEMA's incident management workforce has 2,000 fewer people than it had a few months ago.
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3: CBS News Brief. A railroad strike is about to collide with prime time as commuters face their first weekday of a walkout by Long Island Railroad employees. CBS New York's Lisa Rosner.
4: Governor Hochul says each day the strike goes on equates to $61 million in economic losses.
3: Police in Austin, Texas say they've rounded up three suspects, at least two of them teenagers, in a series of shootings over the weekend that wounded at least four people, one critically, Mayor Kirk Watson.
5: We don't have any specific motive that has been identified. In fact, these actions appear to be random.
3: Police say they got word Saturday about a firearm stolen from a gun store. A fragile ceasefire between the U.S. and Iran appears to be wearing thin. CBS's Jesse Mitchell.
6: President Trump said, quote, the clock is ticking for the Iranian regime and warned there won't be anything left of Iran if the nation's leadership doesn't get moving fast.
3: CBS News Brief. I'm Deborah Rodriguez.
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10: 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News number one was Jim Libby not qualifying for his clean election funds.
11: That's right. Over a cup of joe, we'll be tackling all the big political stories happening from Augusta to the Beltway. 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
11: 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You don't have money to pay for staff until you get the clean election funding. 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But yeah, they did specifically note that he didn't have sort of a supervisor looking over the shoulder and monitoring the efforts to collect these signatures and the $5 checks.
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0: Are you in a Toyota right now? Friends in the backseat? You're the friend glue. Starter of the group chat. Booker of the cabin. Without you, this road trip would still be a what if. Moments like these are why you picked your Toyota in the first place. Because where you're going matters, but who you're going with, that's everything. People are the destination. Toyota, let's go places.
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2: We always knew that Ford was iconic. This is Jeff Gilbert with the Car Chronicles. But even people who work at Ford were pleasantly surprised when Time magazine named it the most iconic company in America. But Ford archivist Ted Ryan says it makes sense.
3: We put the world on wheels. We, with the Model T, developed the assembly line, pivoted during World War II to build Willow Run and B-24 Liberator bombers, created entire class of vehicles with the Mustang, and all the things that we've done that have helped shape American culture.
2: Ford is debating about how much to promote this, but Ryan says it's really important to employees.
3: This is a point of pride to pat ourselves on the back, and that the employees who are working the lines and are, you know, in the glass house and in the new headquarters, they're seeing that Ford is appreciated.
2: Other iconic car makers are GM at number 7 and Tesla at 54. With the Car Chronicles, I'm Jeff Gilbert, CBS News.
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6: I'm Deborah Rodriguez. New York commuters face a nightmare this morning. It's the first weekday of a strike by Long Island Railroad employees. CBS New York's Lisa Rosner.
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8: 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A growing body of research shows that people on GLP-1s are denting.

0: 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Hafford Studio and News Radio 98.5 FM and AM 560 WGAN, T.C. 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
1: This is a Bloomberg Money Minute. Elon Musk says he's in Texas working on plans for initial public offering of SpaceX. The rocket and artificial intelligence company is gearing up for the largest listing of all time. Sources tell us that SpaceX could file to go public as soon as this week. The company has billions of dollars in government contracts and considerable political sway. Checking on the markets, on Friday, a sell-off for stocks. Rising oil prices are continuing to fuel fears about inflation. The Dow dropped 537 points, while the S&P 500 tumbled 1.2%. This morning, stocks are looking at more losses. President Trump warning that the clock is ticking for Iran to reach a deal. S&P futures are down 20 points, Dow futures falling 285. And AstraZeneca's new hypertension pill has won FDA approval. The drug called Baxfendy significantly lowered blood pressure when added to other hypertension medicines in clinical trials. Courtney Donahoe, Bloomberg Radio.
2: CBS News Brief. Lots of New York commuters are expected to stay home on the first weekday of a Long Island Railroad strike. The Metropolitan Transportation Authority's Jan Oliber.
3: These are by far the best paid workers in the entire national railroad system. And they want a better deal than every other MTA worker. That's not fair.
2: The weather turned violent overnight in the nation's midsection. At least two dozen tornadoes have been reported in the plains. Video shows one ripping a house from the ground in St. Liberty, Nebraska, trapping people in the basement. Fresh threats from President Trump to Iran. He says the clock is ticking for Tehran to agree to a peace deal. CBS's Olivia Rinaldi has more.
4: The question about the path forward still remains whether or not this president is willing to resume military strikes inside of Iran.
2: CBS News Brief. I'm Deborah Rodriguez.
5: Now the latest from the 98.5 FM and AM 560 WGAN News Center at 5:32. Well, the victims of the Searsmont Mill explosion are getting much needed support from the community. A GoFundMe page has been established for the injured and their families by Pittsfield EMT Brian Clement.
6: A lot of it's going to be covering medical bills. Families are, you know, some of these people are in Boston. They're going to have to be paying for hotels, gas money, food, not going to work because they're dealing with supporting their wife or their husband.
5: CBS 13 News reports eight of the injured remain at the main medical center in Portland, while two people are at a burn unit in Boston. Town of Searsmont says it'll establish an official relief fund in the coming days to support individuals and families affected by the fire and explosion. Once the fund is set up, the town says it'll share official donation instructions on its Facebook page and website. For now, though, the town is urging residents to be vigilant and double-check the source of any fundraiser before donating. Celebration of Life will be held this week for the Maine game warden who died in a plane crash last week. 50-year-old game warden and pilot Josh Tibbetts crashed a Cessna plane in Avon while flying to help stock fish in lakes and ponds. The Celebration of Life will be held Thursday afternoon at the Cross Insurance Center in Bangor. Tibbetts was an 18-year veteran of the Maine Warden Service and an experienced pilot. Accurate the forecast now. Here's Joe Lindbergh.
7: Much cooler today than yesterday with times of sun and clouds and a high of 64. Partly cloudy tonight, though 49. Partly sunny tomorrow, breezy. Very warm and more humid in the afternoon. There can be an afternoon thunderstorm at spots, high 88. That would break the record of 86 at a 1949.
5: It's currently 55 in Portland at 534. Next high tide of Portland Harbor is coming up at 12:59 this afternoon. I'm Jason Taylor. 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
5: Thanks for joining us. A World War II Army veteran from Eastern Georgia credits living a long life to a 17-word motto. TheHealthy.com says James Sneed, who's 103, revealed he has moved through his life guided by a saying that a school teacher taught him while he was growing up in Shiloh, Alabama, roughly around 1932. You may have heard the coach of the Chicago Bears highlight it during last football season. It goes like this: good, better, best, never let it rest till the good become better and the better become best. When Sneed turned 18, he joined the Army just a few months after Pearl Harbor. He spent time in North Africa, Italy, Switzerland. As for what's next, Sneed will celebrate his 104th birthday in September and do so at his local YMCA. For Nicole Murray and Mike Gavin, I'm Gordon Deal. Thanks for listening to This Morning, America's First News.
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8: This is the first weekday of a strike at the country's busiest commuter rail system, the Long Island Railroad, and riders are bracing.
9: I can't think about it. 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
8: The LIRR serves hundreds of thousands of riders who commute from Long Island into Manhattan and back. CBS New York's Elijah Westbrook's in Queens.
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8: Major issues for union members: wages and health benefits. Gas prices are at an average $4.52 a gallon this morning, and a new CBS News poll finds Americans are nervous. Director of Surveys Anthony Salvanto on Face the Nation.
11: They tell us they feel stressed, they feel concerned about their personal finances, and feelings of economic security are down.
8: Our poll puts the president's approval rating at 27%, lowest of his second term.
11: They continue to tell us they don't think their income is keeping pace with inflation. And that's something we've been seeing now for years, coming out of the pandemic.
8: Police in Austin, Texas say three people are under arrest in connection with a dozen shootings at homes, apartment buildings, and two fire stations over the weekend. Four people were wounded, one critically. Police Chief Lisa Davis.
12: The firearms were stolen. We know that they stole them, and this was a 15-year-old.

0: that stole the gun, but the 17-year-old had a warrant on him from stealing a separate weapon from that same store.
1: Officials say two of them were caught after a chase during a traffic stop, a third following a manhunt. A Dutch-flagged cruise ship hit by a deadly virus has just docked in the Netherlands.
2: The Dutch luxury liner at the center of the hantavirus outbreak has reached the port of Rotterdam, where all 23 crew and two medical staff will go straight into quarantine.
3: They are especially tired, but they don't have any symptoms that are compatible with the hantavirus.
2: The MV Hondius itself will undergo disinfection after three of the people on board died of hantavirus. Vicky Barker, CBS News, London.
1: A Dutch-flagged cruise ship hit by a deadly virus. Well, we told you that already. How about the Cavs? They're back in the NBA Eastern Conference Finals for the first time since LeBron left in 2018. They clobbered the Pistons 125-94 and move on to face the Knicks tomorrow in New York. Shai Gilgeous-Alexander's won his second consecutive regular season MVP award.
4: Thank you guys so much. From setting screens to rebounding when I miss, to passing the ball, even though I don't pass you the ball. Everything you guys do to make me a better player out there, like I really appreciate you guys.
1: Is Thunder host the Spurs in game one tonight? This is
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11: 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Dow.us, a procession in honor of 27-year-old Andrew Cross, that firefighter who lost his life battling the massive Searsmont lumber mill fire, was held over the weekend on Saturday. Randy Markham is the Morrill Fire Department Assistant Chief.
12: Andrew was the type of guy that if you knew him for 5 minutes, you had a friend.
11: CBS 13 News reports the procession moved Cross's body from the medical examiner's office in Augusta along Route 3 to a funeral home in Belfast. All 10 people injured during that fire are still hospitalized, two of them in a burn unit in Boston. A GoFundMe page has been established for those injured and their families by Pittsfield EMT Brian Clement.
13: A lot of it's going to be covering medical bills. Families are, you know, some of these people are in Boston. They're going to have to be paying for hotels, gas money, food, not going to work because they're dealing with supporting their wife or their husband.
11: Down of Searsmont warning of scam donation pages and will be setting up their own official page for victims later this week. Meanwhile, special agents from the Bureau of Alcohol, Tobacco, Firearms, and Explosives have joined the investigation into that fire and explosion. ATF will help the state fire marshal in a joint investigation. The State Department says the ATF is providing specialized resources, including forensic scientists and computer modeling experts, to support the complex investigations. The state fire marshal says they expect their operations to continue throughout this week, with investigators remaining on the scene. Celebration of Life will be held this week for the Maine game warden who died in a plane crash last week. 50-year-old game warden pilot Josh Tibbetts crashed a Cessna plane in Avon while flying to help stock fish in lakes and ponds. The Celebration of Life will be held Thursday afternoon at the Cross Insurance Center in Bangor. The Tibbetts was an 18-year veteran of with the Maine Warden Service and an experienced pilot. The NTSB investigation into that crash is ongoing. Lisbon police are looking for four mass suspects following an early morning burglary at a marijuana store.
14: Investigators say the break-in happened around 2:30 Saturday morning at Lisbon Cannabis on Canal Street in Lisbon Falls. The suspects broke into the store, making off with cash and merchandise before fleeing in a stolen gray 2016 Honda CR-V that was originally taken out of Auburn. Police later found a discarded cash register near Main and Wing Streets. Tony Randazzo, News Radio, WGAN.
11: Well, there's heavy damage from a fire early Sunday morning at a three-unit apartment building in Brewer. Brewer firefighters say they arrived at the scene on South Main Street to find heavy fire at the rear of the building and made an aggressive initial attack to knock it down. No injuries were reported. Investigators remained at that scene Sunday morning. City Fire Marshal's office now working to determine the cause of that fire. Heavy police presence surrounded the Portland Expo Friday night for the conservative Christian organization Turning Point USA's religious presentation. Officers blocked off a section of Park Avenue and stationed personnel on rooftops to monitor the event, which featured former White House Press Secretary Kayleigh McEnany. The appearance drew a small group of protesters as well as an alternative gathering at a downtown church. The city faced community pushback for renting the municipal venue to the group, but stated they were legally bound by the First Amendment. WGA News Time is 6:06. Markets from Friday. Dow was down by 537. S&P lower by 92. NASDAQ was up by 410. Checking stock futures this morning. Currently, the Dow is off by 313. S&P lower by 24. And the NASDAQ is down by 51. Checking sports.
6: Tonight, the Maine Mariners will host a winner-take-all Game 7 of the ECHL East Division Finals against the hosting Wheeling Nailers. The Boston Red Sox were blown out by the Atlanta Braves yesterday 8-1. The Sox will be in Kansas City tonight to start a three-game set with the Royals. Yesterday, the Portland Sea Dogs lost to the Hartford Yard Goats 6-5. The Dogs have the day off and will start a six-game series over at Hadlock with the Reading Fighting Phils tomorrow. And the Hearts of Pine defeated Rhode Island FC in USL Cup play Saturday 2-1. Next match is this Saturday, hosting Greenville Triumph SC in regular season play. Andy Mountain News Radio, WGAN.
11: Thank you for the forecast, Joe Lumber.
7: Much cooler today than yesterday, with times of sun and clouds and a high of 64. Partly cloudy tonight, though 49. Partly sunny tomorrow, breezy. Very warm and more humid in the afternoon. There can be an afternoon thunderstorm at spots high 88. That would break the record of 86 out of 1949.
11: 55 in Portland at 6:08. Next high tide of Portland Harbor, 12:59 this afternoon. 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
19: Let the games begin!
20: So you go from, like, I don't know, what, 3 or 4 days ago? You go from, hanging outside in a jacket, you got yourself multiple layers, sitting there freezing. I was, for the better part of the spring thus far, when being outside for a baseball game or something, I would have to come home and take the hottest shower known to man to try to get rid of the deep freeze, to try to get rid of the chill that had taken, I think, root in my bones.
11: Right? Well, what exactly is the hottest shower known to man?
20: Something that would probably burn your skin and make it look like a sunburn. That's about how hot I wanted it.
11: But you're okay with that?
20: Well, I needed it because I was so chilled to my core by the cold temperatures outside. But, well, that's not a problem anymore all of a sudden because over the weekend we had some very nice days. Very nice days.
11: Well, 84 yesterday.
20: 84 degrees.
11: Yeah.
20: Did you enjoy your 84 degrees? See, I did the first cut of the year, mowing the lawn.
21: Second cut?
20: Yeah. You went outside there with the second cut?
21: I did the first cut. You know, I did it early in the beginning of May, which I shouldn't have.
20: Why'd you do that? Was it actually growing?
21: Yeah. I put some grass down to grow some seeds and whatnot and failed, but it's okay. If you firstly don't succeed, dust yourself off and try again, as our friend Leo once said.
11: Well, the landlord, you're a renter, should appreciate that.
21: Yeah, try to keep the property there. It's a little landscaping there that I try to do.
20: Try.
21: But it's so, okay.
20: But something grew because then you had to cut a second time.
21: Exactly. Okay. Yeah, a little bit grew.
20: Yeah, I left it too long. So this was the, it frequently gets chunked up in the, in the blade portion of my riding lawnmower to the point where it shuts off the engine because it's so...
21: Yeah.
20: Couple times that happened, yeah. So
11: you've got a rider.
20: I have 2 acres of mowable lawn, so I have to.
11: Yeah, okay. Yeah.
20: There's no other option. I mean, you want to do that with a push mower? It'd be a lot of fun.
11: With a push mower, yeah.
20: Get a weed whacker.
11: The old-timey push mower that my dad always used, refused to get the electrified or whatever. The power mower. He had a push mower forever. And that would be 2 acres. That would be, earning your keep.
20: It takes a bit. It takes a bit. And in this, I mean, even with the nicer temperatures and whatnot, there's plenty portions of my lawn which are a little waterlogged. So there were still a couple challenges in there. Fortunately, I didn't get it stuck in the mud or anything like that, which was good news. Got everything cut. Also good news. So, it was a good Sunday. But it wasn't just... that Sunday. The previous day was also quite nice, I thought.
11: Mm-hmm.
20: Now I'm outside watching a baseball game, and I'm complaining about it being hot. That actually happened on Saturday. I was like, oh, this is a little... I mean, we're in the direct sunlight. I'm like, oh, it's a little much, right? How quickly we forget.
11: What are you doing tomorrow and Wednesday evening?
20: Well, right. I think you know the answer to that question because it's basically the same every day in the months of May and June.
11: Okay.
20: I am outside at a baseball field almost every day.
11: And tomorrow is Lundberg, well, he's saying their website, AccuWeather's saying 84, he's saying 88, which would break a record for Portland dating back to 1949.
20: But it's probably a little lighter in the evening, though, right? I mean,
11: yeah.
20: It'll still be pretty warm, but it won't be like 88, right? Right.
11: But at 7, maybe not. 5, maybe.
20: 5, maybe. Yeah. All right. Well, I got some stuff going on today, so we'll see how it all goes. I whipped out the shorts.
21: Same. Jason and I, we always have this every year. Yeah. Officially short season, and put the AC in as well.
20: Yeah,
21: I had to.
20: I almost did that, and maybe last night it would have been wise to. I slept okay, but like I can detect that if it was like 1 degree warmer, it would have been impossible for me to sleep in that room. Yeah, it took me longer to fall asleep than it should have.
21: Yeah,
20: and I think that was due largely to the inherent mugginess/heat in the.
11: You did not use the AC?
20: We haven't put it in yet.
11: Okay. That's why you have window units. Okay.
20: Ours aren't window units. They're floor units.
11: You actually
20: have to put them in the window.
21: The vent part.
11: Got it. Yeah.
20: But it doesn't have to go in the window.
11: The last place I moved from in Washington State, they required us to have those units, just like you're talking about there.
20: The floor units.
11: The floor unit that has to funnel over to a window for excess water or whatever, condensation. But Danny, you did have your air going?
21: Yeah, put it in yesterday afternoon. I had to.
11: Okay, well, I just turned it on, my air...
20: Because I have central air.
21: Yeah.
20: Nice. Maybe I should get one of those ducted heat pumps that I keep talking about with our commercials that we do. Anyway, so you mentioned Lundberg. He'll be joining us at 6:36. You know, all these appearances by Joe Lundberg, we've never once made an Office Space joke. Not once. No TPS reports. We've never... He's going to see Joanna later? None of that. No, but Joe Lundberg will be joining us talking about the weather. Temps in the 80s tomorrow, and we could be apparently breaking a record by doing that.
11: According to him, he's saying 88. Their website, AccuWeather, says 84. He's saying 88, and that would break a record from 1949 for 86 in Portland.
20: 1949. Isn't that cool? Well, he'll be with us at 6:30. Coming up at 7 o'clock, 7:30, we'll have Grace Curley, host of the Grace Curley Show, with us as usual on Mondays. We'll have Main Wire Mondays at 8 o'clock. Obviously, plenty of stuff to talk about with The Wire, with the Vice President's visit and the recognition of The Wire by the Vice President himself. The 8:36 segment will be taken up by our friend Mike Armstrong from the Financial Exchange. He'll be giving us a quick market update. And that'll be as usual at 8:36. And then your calls. 879-9426 is the phone number if you'd like to be a part of the program. It's also the text line if you'd like to text on the text line. And you can email matt@wgan.com. All great ways of contacting the show. Now, I didn't have a chance to talk about it because it happened after our show on Friday. But certainly one of the bigger things that happened in the last few days was that deadly and unbelievably incredible, just looking at pictures of it, explosion at the Searsmont Lumber Mill and the subsequent fire afterwards. Pretty big deal. It reminded me very much of, I guess, how long ago was that, Danny, when the other
21: mill fire...
20: It was a mill, right? I'm trying. God, I don't know how embarrassing. I don't even remember exactly the specifics of that event. But it was, I think, like 3 or 4 years ago. But it was the same thing to me. Like I was, in my office, and somebody walks in and they say, "Oh my God, Searsmont's on fire!" I'm like, what do you mean Searsmont's on fire? They are apparently now looking into it with federal agents. They've been joining state investigators as of Sunday to help determine what caused the deadly fire and explosion on Friday at the Robbins Lumber in Searsmont, according to the Maine State Fire Marshal's office. special agents from the Bureau of Alcohol, Tobacco, Firearms, and Explosives. National Response Team will conduct a joint investigation with the state fire marshal investigators who requested ATF's assistance. The ATF team includes forensic scientists, electrical engineers, and computer modeling experts. According to the fire marshal's office, ATF is the only federal agency tasked with fire investigation. Not to derail the conversation, but does it ever bother anyone else, this agency?
11: But
20: alcohol, tobacco, firearms, and explosives.
11: Right. The explosives got added. It used to be ATF, and they added explosives to the name, but never added to the acronym.
20: I'm just like, alcohol and guns. Like, why? Like, why are they in the same age? I don't understand this. Like, is it supposed to be?
11: Well,
20: tobacco is a legal substance.
11: Yeah.
20: So is alcohol, but they both lead to
11: firearms and explosives.
20: I guess people blowing stuff up and shooting people. I've never quite understood why ATF exists, why it isn't separate agencies, or it's not absorbed into separate agencies.
11: What was the thought process to get all that like it is?
20: Yeah. It's just funny because every time something happens that's really random, it's like ATF's involved because they're really random. You know what I mean? Like it's like something blew up. I guess we added the E, right? So let's get ATF on the case, right? Like, all right. Sorry, I didn't mean to derail. I find it a weird agency. I just do. Investigators expect to remain at the scene of the fire throughout the week. No in-person media interviews will be conducted while the investigation is active, according to a spokesperson. Quote, we recognize the importance of this investigation to the victims, their families, the employees of Robbins Lumber, the local community, and many agencies involved in the response. We owe the people of Maine a thorough, professional, and methodical investigation, the fire marshal's office said in a statement. Eight of the people that were injured on Friday's explosion are being cared for at the Maine Medical Center in Portland, while two were treated and transferred to Mass General Brigham Hospital in Boston. So there you go. Just wild to see some of those pictures.
11: Yes.
20: Wild to see some of those pictures.
11: Yeah, because divided up, it's almost like these fires, individual fires had individual silos or whatever, the way it was burning. But, you know, there was an explosion, which is where the injuries and the unfortunate death happened.
20: Yeah.
11: Yeah.
20: I know. I'm looking at drone footage now. Looking at drone footage of it. It's really remarkable stuff. See it.
11: Yeah.
20: Obviously, a very sad story. But let's take this moment in time to pause and come back. We'll maybe talk a little bit more about this on the other side. We have plenty more news to get to as well. And Jason Taylor is going to prove that by being our newsman in the newsroom and give us a news update.
11: I will be that newsman right now. Yeah. A procession in honor of 27-year-old Andrew Cross. That's the firefighter who died in that fire while battling it in Searsmont Lumber Mill fire was held Saturday. That procession for him, tell you about that coming up. Also, railroad strike about to collide with prime time. Nearly a quarter of a million commuters try to head to work in and around New York City while workers at the Long Island Railroad start their first weekday off the job on strike. Mess there, CBS, with more on that coming up. Right now, it's 55 in Portland at 6:20 our time with your AccuWeather forecast.
7: Much cooler today than yesterday with times of sun and clouds and a high of 64. Partly cloudy tonight, though 49. Partly sunny tomorrow, breezy. Very warm and more humid in the afternoon. There can be an afternoon thunderstorm at spots high 88. That would break the record of 86 at 1949. I'm AccuWeather meteorologist Joe Lundberg on Southern Maine's official weather station, News Radio 98.5 FM and AM 560 WGAN.
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0: All right, we are back again, 622 WGAN Morning News. Danny, the one I was thinking of was the Farmington one, wasn't it?
1: I think that was the one, yep.
0: 2019.
1: Wow.
0: 2019. That one was what, natural gas explosion, I think it was? Yeah, it was a natural gas explosion in September 16th, 2019. I've seen some pictures of that. I mean, it was just, it was eerily similar to me. I'm sure that much of what ended up happening was very different or whatnot. And I remember in that case, you know, if I'm not mistaken, this is all sort of flooding back to my head a little bit, but, you know, they had smelled like a natural gas smell or something like that, like the week before.
2: Yeah. I seem to remember hearing something about exactly what you're talking about with that fire there. Yeah.
0: Yeah. But it was just an office though. It was not a mill. It was as far as I recall, it was, for a building. I think it was owned by Leap Incorporated, which is an organization that assists disabled adults, prominent employer in Farmington. Apparently something happened in there and, there was a gas leak maybe, and you know, boom, you know. So anyway, it was just, I think that might have been, was that a Friday that happened? It might have been the same thing. I don't know. I just had like super deja vu when that news broke on Friday. So obviously we're thinking about all the people in Searsmont dealing with this. And obviously I would love to know, and we will, I'm sure, after their investigation, exactly what made this kind of thing happen at a lumber mill. Seems to be very curious, very curious. I mean, could be any number of things, obviously, but these things have been in operation for so long, and this type of event really very rarely, if ever, happens. So what might have caused it? I suppose we'll find out. 879-9426 is the phone number if you want to join us.
2: By the way, there was a fire there, I'm learning now. There have been two fires previously in the last decade at that Robbins Lumber Mill. Now, maybe they weren't as big as this. I'm going to say they likely weren't anywhere close, but one was in 2024 and one was in 2019.
0: Yeah, I mean, I know that they have like fires and stuff like this, but this one was obviously at a...
2: Well, the explosion, I'm...
0: Catastrophe
2: again,
0: level.
2: Yeah.
0: Yeah.
2: Well, there was number two story on GMA, Good Morning America, Saturday morning.
0: Yeah.
2: Yeah.
0: Yeah.
2: National.
0: Yeah. All right, let's go to the phones. As I said, 879-9426. Phone numbers, text line, and you can email me, Matt at WGAN.com. Greg is with us. Greg, how are you?
3: I'm very good, Matt. On the Searsport fire and the fundraising that's going on, and it's definitely needed. Many of the people in your listening area do not realize how valuable a volunteer fire department is.
0: Oh, yeah.
3: Who sign up for that, they've got big brass ones because they're giving up their weekends, they're going to training, they're not getting paid. The fire alarm goes off, they leave their house, their business, their job, and run to help their community. And I hope the fundraising covers as much as they can in the losses of these people. I fear, though, that with the shenanigans that went on with the Lewiston shooting, that people might be a little reluctant, you know. And yes, that stuff happens in Lewiston. It's very unlikely to happen in Searsmont. And I just hope that people will donate without fear. And I hope there's a way to verify whatever fundraising is going on, that it's legitimate and not that hoo-ha that went on in Lewiston. Mm-hmm.
0: I did note, Greg, when Jada Mills issued her statement, which was fine. There's no criticism. You know, I'm not going to get into that nonsense for this. But when she released it on Facebook, I did happen to peruse the comment section, and the comment section was overflowing with people saying snarky comments about nonprofits being set up and the Lewiston Shooting Fund, basically. It's like, well, you know, here's a great opportunity to start a new fund, and let's make sure that it's giving all the money to the wrong people and so on and so forth. So there's a very general awareness of this and a lot of dissatisfied and unhappy people. So I would suspect that the eyes will be on whatever is created for for funds and who runs it and all that, more so than on the Lewiston one because of the lessons that have been learned, my guess would be.
3: Exactly. Yeah. And on the Lewiston ones, whoever was responsible for that fiasco, they should be outed. They should be fired. They probably ought to be charged. We know that never will because, I'm sorry, Lewiston shooting was yesterday's news.
0: Yeah.
3: Move on, folks. Nothing to see here. Move on.
0: Thank you, Greg, as always. It's always a pleasure talking to you, sir. 879-9426 is the phone number. Gotten a pretty good start to the morning here. Already got some news in, got a call in. Isn't that fun? We're going to get some weather in when we come back with Joe Lumberg. He's going to tell us about what this week's going to look like. It's going to be a hot one. It's going to be a scorcher. We'll talk a little bit more about that coming up next. Be right back on WGA.
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0: day of a strike by Long Island Railroad workers. It's affecting hundreds of thousands of commuters. CBS New York's Christina Fan is at a stop in Ronkonkoma.
1: You can hear those union workers chanting behind us. Almost a dozen buses lined up, ready to take people to work. There are law enforcement and MTA officials also present to guide people and answer any questions they may have.
0: Our latest CBS News poll finds Americans are taking an increasingly dimmer view on the economy. Director of Surveys Anthony Salvanto.
2: Neither of the parties, not the Democrats, not the Republicans, are net positive on being seen as having policies that help cost of living.
0: The poll gives the president the lowest approval rating of his second term. Dutch cruise ship hit by a deadly virus docked in the Netherlands this morning. CBS's Vicky Barker.
3: The MV Hondius itself will undergo disinfection after three of the people on board died of hantavirus.
0: CBS News Brief. I'm Deborah Rodriguez.
4: 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A procession in honor of 27-year-old Andrew Cross. That's the firefighter who lost his life battling the massive Searsmont lumber mill fire and explosion. Was held Saturday after that fire and explosion on Friday. Now, the procession moved Cross's body from the medical examiner's office in Augusta along Route 3 to a funeral home in Belfast. All 10 people injured during that fire and explosion are still hospitalized, with two in a burn unit in Boston. Town of Searsmont says it'll establish an official relief fund in the coming days to support individuals and families affected by the lumber mill fire and explosion. Once the fund is set up, the town says it'll share official donation instructions on its Facebook page and website. For now, town is urging residents to be vigilant and double-check the source of any fundraiser before donating. That's due to the possibility of scam donation pages. Lisbon police are investigating a break-in at Lisbon Cannabis on Canal Street in Lisbon Falls Saturday night. Actually, overnight Saturday morning, I should say. Investigators say four masked suspects forced their way inside and stole merchandise and an unknown amount of cash. Police say they found a cash register in the roadway near Main and Wink Streets while searching the area. Officers say the suspects were driving a gray Honda CRV that had been reported stolen out of Auburn. They have more information on all that at WGAN.com. A former Bar Harbor state representative and lawyer has been disbarred for misusing client money and not cooperating with a state investigation. The Bangor Daily News reports 76-year-old Lynn A. Williams was accused by a client that she failed to return $65,000 in escrow funds to him. Bank records showed that she had the money in one of her personal accounts and never moved the money to escrow. Williams was a state rep for the Bar Harbor area from 2020 until she resigned in 2024. The Auburn Lobster Festival was back for the fourth straight year over the weekend. Organizer Jennifer Bonig says the festival started as an April Fool's Facebook post and has quickly become one of the most anticipated events in the Lewiston Auburn area.
5: Liz Allen, who's our communications director, put a lobster boat and said people were fishing in the Androscoggin River over here by the falls. And people really reacted to that.
4: CBS 13 News reports the fest had, of course, lobster, live music, and a community block party. WGAN News Time, 6:34. Markets from yesterday, actually Friday, that's when they closed. Friday, the Dow closed down by 537. S&P down by 92. NASDAQ was off by 410. Stock futures this morning, currently the Dow's in the red, down 340. S&P lower by 28. NASDAQ is off by 84. Checking sports.
6: Tonight, the Maine Mariners will host a winner-take-all Game 7 of the ECHL East Division Finals against the hosting Wheeling Nailers. The Boston Red Sox were blown out by the Atlanta Braves yesterday 8-1. The Sox will be in Kansas City tonight to start a three-game set with the Royals. Yesterday, the Portland Sea Dogs lost to the Hartford Yard Goats 6-5. The Dogs have the day off and will start a six-game series over at Hadlock with the Reading Fighting Phils tomorrow. And the Hearts of Pine defeated Rhode Island FC in USL Cup play Saturday 2-1. Next match is this Saturday, hosting Greenville Triumph SC in regular season play. Andy Mountain News Radio, WGAN.
4: Back here with the forecast, meteorologist Joe Lindberg.
7: Much cooler today than yesterday, with times of sun and clouds and a high of 64. Partly cloudy tonight, though 49. Partly sunny tomorrow, breezy. Very warm and more humid in the afternoon. There can be an afternoon thunderstorm in spots, high 88. That would break the record of 86 at 1949.
4: 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Next high tide of Portland Harbor, 12:59 this afternoon. 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
8: Who's bad? 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
9: And we're back. It is 6:36 on the WGAN Morning News, and it is Monday morning. And we, of course, appreciate you guys listening and being here every single day. And today is no exception to that. Coming up in just a minute, we will have a appearance by our friend Joe Lumberg, senior meteorologist at AccuWeather. He'll be stopping by to give us a quick look at what appears to be potentially, maybe, a record. Record highs, temps in the 80s tomorrow. Had a great weekend. Will this heat bomb, shall I call it a heat bomb? I'm going to invent things like meteorologists
10: like
9: do.
10: Like cyclone, bomb.
9: Why not? Yeah, I'll just invent new terms. I'm going to coin phrases here on the program, and we're just going to have to use them. So the heat bomb that we got over the weekend, is it going to continue? He'll answer it. Apparently the answer, not to spoil it or anything, is probably not. It's going to be dropping back to the 60s, I think. So we'll chat with him in just a couple minutes. In the meantime, you have a couple moments if you'd like to join us. 879-9426. We're talking about, of course, the Searsmont explosion. Actually, since I do have a couple minutes, Danny, I usually do this a little bit later in the program, but why don't I do the poll question now while I'm thinking of it? Because that's a decent idea. The weekend saw me ask a question about the gubernatorial race. What was said gubernatorial question, and what are the results thus far?
10: You can take it right now at WGAN.com. If the election was held today, who do you think would win the Republican nomination for governor for the state of Maine? Who do you think, without looking at this, who do you think has the top runner right now, Matt?
9: Well, I would say conventional wisdom would oftentimes reign supreme in questions like this, and it has been the general understanding that Bobby Charles is in the lead, or at least up there, with Midgley and maybe Jonathan Bush kind of hovering up there with him in the top tier, if you will. So I would say it would probably be one of those. I would say probably Charles, but who knows? I mean, these things are always notorious for campaigns get a hold of them and get all excited about it. So what ended up happening?
10: Well, this is probably one of those situations. Jonathan Bush at 52%.
9: Boom.
10: Wessels. Yeah. Everyone go on and just vote. Wessels at 20%. Owen McCarthy at 9%. Charles, who you mentioned, at 7%. Midgley at 8%. Jones at 2%. And Mason at 2% as well.
9: Yeah, I wouldn't really take much of that to the bank. Wessels at 20%. It's not going to happen. Sorry, Bob. I mean, when you've dropped out of the race and you've... have you, though?
11: No, he's not. He hasn't dropped out of the race.
9: I mean, I know he hasn't. But
11: he's an operative for... Who is it? Is it Charles?
9: It was Jonathan Bush.
11: Oh, for Bush, yeah, okay, yeah. In Congressional
9: Second
11: District 2.
9: Second District Coordinator or something.
11: An operative for him, yeah.
9: So tell me how that's not dropping out of the race. Like, I think Greg Lagerquist...
11: Saving face, maybe?
9: Greg Lagerquist put it best when he was here last. He wasn't here on Friday, but the Friday before that, he said something like, he hasn't dropped out, but he's dropped out.
11: Yeah.
9: And he hasn't dropped out, but he's dropped out. I mean, let's just call a spade a spade here on this. I mean, he'll probably get in the primary, like, you know, 3 to 5%, I would bet. But no, I don't think Jonathan Bush has 52, and I don't think Bobby Charles has 7, and Midgley has 8. I don't think that's accurate, but hey, maybe it is. Maybe Bush is going to walk away with it. I mean, who knows? You can never predict this kind of thing.
11: I'm seeing him a lot on TV right now.
9: He's got good ads. I'll give him that. He's got good ads.
11: He's got, obviously, he's got the energy, making fun of his own energy, but he does have that.
9: He does.
11: Yeah.
9: Let me go to Scott from Kennebunk really quick before I do Mr. Lumberg. Scott, how are you?
12: Good, Matt. I'll be real fast. I was listening to some of the ads for the Democrats running for governor. Angus King is saying that cow manure for energy. Shaw says you got to vote for him because he's going to protect us all from Trump. And Troy Jackson is raving about Bernie Sanders' support. Boy, if there wasn't a reason to vote Republican, this is a year.
9: Yeah. Yeah. It should be. And if this was an election fought on even terms, it would be. But this is a midterm Republican presidential year, so it's not on even terms. So we'll see how it all goes. But you're right, Scott. I agree. And we'll do a little bit more chat about that. By the way, thanks to our friends at Classic Flooring, who are installing something in my house on Tuesday, by the way. Yeah, they're going to be down in my basement on Tuesday. So go visit them now. Go buy a floor from them. It's good times. Now that I've gotten through all that, let's go to our friend Joe Lumberg, as I mentioned, senior meteorologist with AccuWeather, joining us to tell us a little bit about what we can expect temperature-wise in the next day, 2 days, week, etc. Joe, how are things?
13: Things are well, and I can tell you that they're going to go down a little bit from yesterday's warmth, but then right back up tomorrow, and again on Wednesday as a cold front slides through the area, but then that's going to be it for the tease of summertime heat for a bit.
9: So tell me a little bit about what we're going to see today, just to start there, right? So yesterday I was outside, I was doing a lot of yard work, I was at a baseball field as usual, and got to tell you, I was getting a little scorched, I was a little bit hot, it was a little bit too much for me. I don't know about this hot weather, not sure about it. What am I going to see today?
13: Well, it's not going to be 84 like it was yesterday officially for the high. I mean, that blew away the warmest day that we'd had so far this year, which was set the day before at 75, but today we're going to stay in the 60s with some sunshine. But the winds turn right back into the southwest tomorrow and carry the warm air right back into the area. In fact, the record for the date of 86 could very well be broken tomorrow, and I think we're going to be in the 80s again on Wednesday ahead of this cold front, but then behind that front, we're going to swing the pendulum back the other way and go back to cool weather with temperatures only in the low to mid-60s for Thursday and Friday.
9: And from there, what ends up happening, Joe Lumberg? I know that's a longer-term forecast, but I saw something on, I think it was Friday or Saturday, when I was reading around some news stuff, that there's some predictions that this is going to be a particular scorcher of a summer for Maine, that it's going to be particularly hot, maybe even dry, who knows? Now, that could just be one random internet article I saw. What do you think we're likely to see for the rest of the late spring and summer?
13: Our summer forecast is not that toasty, and I think that the transition into the official first month of the summer season, which we look at, you know, from the calendar of June, probably not going to be all that warm. Will we have our warm period? Absolutely. But will it be sustained warmth? Not with the flow pattern that we're setting up. Just looks like the core of the heat will be much farther to the south and west. Now, later in the summer, I do think that it tends to get a little bit hotter on average, but if you look at the three-month period as a whole, it's probably not going to be that far above normal. In terms of precipitation, it does look like it gets a little bit drier than normal, unfortunately.
9: Really? So that's going to be... It's kind of funny. We go back and forth every year, right? Like, last year was the wettest mm-hmm. year on record ever. And, this year would be pretty dry.
13: Raining.
9: Yeah, it didn't. I mean, it was every weekend for, like, 13 weekends in a row or something like that. And that
13: it was ridiculous.
9: A
13: it
9: little
13: just
9: much.
13: Never stopped.
9: It didn't. So now I'm going to basically be treated to the opposite, where I'll have a particular...
13: No, you won't have to cut the grass that often once we get into the heart of the summer season.
9: I suppose not. It's a silver lining to everything, I guess.
13: Exactly.
9: Yeah.
13: I'm
9: so
13: trying to find the bright side.
9: But going back to this week, obviously, you mentioned the temperatures and whatnot. Is it just going to be more or less clear this entire time? We're not going to really have any sort of worry about precipitation or anything like that?
13: There could be a spotty shower or thunderstorm this afternoon and again tomorrow, but I think that they're really, really spotty. And even on Wednesday, it's probably just a shower or thunderstorm with the front, and then it's dry weather, some sun Thursday and Friday. I think Saturday's dry, but it's going to be cool, and it looks cloudy. Temperatures on Saturday probably are going to struggle to get out of the 50s, maybe low 60s. And I think the rest of the holiday weekend is going to have to deal with clouds and some showers. So it's not going to be a very warm holiday weekend, unfortunately.
9: Well, we'll survive. We'll plug along. All right. Well, meteorologist Joe Lumberg, nice enough to join us to tell us a little bit about the upcoming swings in temperature. Maybe that's the best way of putting it. And with some warm weather around the corner, we really appreciate it, Joe, as always. And we will talk again very soon.
13: Take care.
9: Thanks a lot, sir. So there you go. Now you have your weather update and you know what to expect this week. I think I'm cool with 60 today. I'm all right with that. I think my ideal is sitting somewhere in the high 60s to low to mid 70s and not too much higher.
11: Well, he mentioned we didn't really go up much further, but the summer's not toasty.
9: Correct.
11: That's, I'm a fan of that.
9: Yeah, and but dry. So maybe
11: okay. That
9: would actually be okay. Like, yeah. I mean, if it was dry while not burning me to death, You know, if I wasn't living in Hades, as oftentimes does happen when it's dry out, that would be wonderful.
11: Mm-hmm.
9: You know, I mean, I want it to rain enough, though. I mean, I don't want to see, because like 2 or 3 years ago, it was kind of like that. And there was no rain whatsoever. And I just had like a cement lawn. It was just, it was a big brick. Nothing grew. Mm. It was brown. It was terrible looking. And, you know, of course, the middle-aged dad thing. Anytime even a drop of rain came down, you had to get outside and go, you know, we really needed this. We really needed this. That was increased that year because it really did actually need it. Indeed.
11: You sound like my wife constantly says that.
9: If you are over the age of 35, you are legally required to say that anytime it rains after there's been a little dry spell.
11: Yeah.
9: It's part of the, it's like owning a pair of New Balance sneakers.
11: Okay.
9: If you're a dad, it's just kind of part of the uniform. It's part of the uniform.
11: Mm.
9: All right, let me take a quick break here. When we come back, we got lots more news to get into. We'll hop back into the news. I got some national stuff to get working on this morning. We have Jace Taylor, though, in the newsroom in, South Portland here, right now in our studio.
11: Yes.
9: What do you got in the newsroom, sir?
11: Yeah, the Fraternity Village General in Searsmont says they've been collecting donations for those who've been impacted by, of course, the lumber mill fire and explosion that happened Friday. More on that coming up. A lot more on that, our top story. Meanwhile, we've got more from CBS covering the world. Another top story, police in Austin, Texas round up three suspects in connection to a series of random shootings over the weekend, resulting in at least four injuries. More on that from CBS here, bottom of the hour. Right now, we've got 55 in Portland at 6:47. Check in your AccuWeather forecast.
7: Much cooler today than yesterday, with times of sun and clouds and a high of 64. Partly cloudy tonight, low 49. Partly sunny tomorrow, breezy. Very warm and more humid in the afternoon. There can be an afternoon thunderstorm in spots, high 88. That would break the record of 86 at 1949. I'm AccuWeather meteorologist Joe Lundberg on Southern Maine's official weather station, News Radio 98.5 FM and AM 560 WGAN.
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All right, we're back. It is 6:50 WGAN Morning News. Well back, welcome back to the program, and a pleasure to be with you as always. 879-9426 is the phone number. 879-9426 is the text line, and several of you have already texted this morning. I'll get back to you as soon as I possibly can. And then, of course, you can email me, matt@wgan.com. All great ways of contacting the show, as usual. Not that it's terribly thrilling, but let me do a quick update on our friends in Congress and what they're doing, or, once again, what they're not doing. Conservatives are calling on the House to pass a third GOP-only resolution, reconciliation bill, through the special reconciliation process to boost Pentagon funding and address alleged fraud in federal programs by the August recess, an extremely aggressive timeline that is sure to face some headwinds in the slim majority that they control. Chief among those pushing for that timeline is Representative August Pfluger from Texas, chair of the Republican Study Committee, the largest conservative caucus in the House. Quote, "We have to get this done before the August recess," he said. "It's ambitious. We know the process. We understand as a conference how to come together." Representative Jody Arrington, chair of the House Budget Committee that has a key role in crafting the legislation, is also eyeing an August deadline. Quote, "We're going to have to move quickly. I think we have 25 legislative days left before August break. We need to have something out of the House by then at least, so time is of the essence." Such legislation would be a follow-up to the One Big Beautiful Bill Act, which Republicans have rebranded as the Working Families Tax Cut, that President Trump signed into law last year. Republicans used the special budget reconciliation process, which bypasses the 60 vote requirement in the Senate, to pass party line budgets and tax measures. The process can generally be used to a limited number of times per year, giving the GOP trifecta two more chances to use the process to usher in legislation to Trump's desk. Republicans are using the second shot at reconciliation on a skinny bill to fund immigration enforcement and border security as part of a solution to end the record-long Department of Homeland Security shutdown. Fiscal hawks are anxious to not waste their third and final shot at reconciliation before the end of the year. Quote, "This bill allows us to make America affordable again. It allows us to make America secure, and it allows us to make America fraud-free," Pfluger said, of the Reconciliation 3.0 bill being crafted behind the scenes. The Republican Study Committee in January pitched a framework for such a bill focused on affordability, including reforms to housing and energy. But as Trump conducted strikes in Iran and as Republicans rallied around opposing fraud in federal programs, congressional leaders in the House and the Senate have coalesced around a plan to combine a boost to the Pentagon with anti-fraud reforms. I do have to probably point out two things here before I go too much further. Boost to the Pentagon. Okay. I mean, some of the estimates that the Trump administration had been putting out and their requests were coming up north of $1.5 trillion, which would be a stupendous increase in the Pentagon, which should show you one thing, once again, that the Republicans are not even remotely serious about controlling spending. They just spend their money in different places. And I will say, if I'm going to spend the same dollar spending it on the military and troops and guns and weapons and protecting the American homeland in some fashion, certainly more worthy than the treasure trove of fraud-laden programs that the Democrats tend to want to fund. Not that there's not a lot of fraud in the Pentagon, by the way. Sorry to be the guy to say it, but procurement is a disgusting, dirty business, and there's a lot of waste, fraud, and abuse there, too. But outside of that, you just have to point out that spending just keeps going up. It doesn't go down. It goes up. And we were promised it would be controlled. We were promised it would go down. We were promised we would get our debt situation under control. None of those things are happening. They just aren't. Okay? It's just different priorities for how to do the exact same thing. On top of it, this should also prove one other thing before I go to the phones, which is what the Democrats are doing in Maine with gaming the system so that they can budget the way that they want to, and they can do things without the minority party.
is a nonpartisan tactic. This is not the exact same tactic, but it's the same concept. It's basically like, well, there's a rule. I don't want the rule to exist, so let's go around it, and we're going to do

0: facing. Took no responsibility for the fact that he's been in office. And it really gave no indication of what he would do to fix the problems he was part of creating. It was just embarrassing.
1: Yeah. Did you have any other non-Troy Jackson impressions?
0: He made Shanabella sound good. I'm sorry.
1: Oh, man. It's not surprising, actually, knowing Troy. He drives me a little up the wall, so... But Shanna, I mean, let's make sure that we keep in mind that her interview with me, her interview with Aaron, I'm sure I didn't have a chance to catch it, but was also not measurably good, right? It was just, it was comparatively a little bit better.
0: And as far as I'm concerned, the Democrats have created this problem. For them to come forward and say, we're going to fix it, that's a non-starter for me. There's no one there I would vote for. Bush and Midgley, I really like what they have to say, and I hope if one wins and the other doesn't, they invite the other person to be part of their administration.
1: Mm. Ooh, I like that. I like a little team of rivals, Scott. You got a little team of rivals cooking there? I don't think that's a bad idea.
0: That's it.
1: Actually, I mean, a lot of these people are very, I think, smart and accomplished, so that would behoove whoever ends up winning, if they win, obviously, trying to bring those folks into state government. And I hope that people, too, say Owen McCarthy loses, you know, I hope that he considers running for state senate or running again in the future or whatever. Like, there's some talent there in a lot of these spots, and they can't all win. So you got to try to keep these people involved. We'll be right back.
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8: I'm Deborah Rodriguez. Violent weather swept the nation's midsection overnight. 22 tornadoes are reported, one of the worst in St. Liberty, Nebraska.
9: So I saw the funnel cloud develop right over the dock area behind my home, and then I started to hear it. And that's when I took off and headed inside.
8: At least three homes were destroyed. Video shows one completely flattened with people trying to lift debris to get to others trapped in the basement. There are more storms on the way today from Texas to Michigan. CBS meteorologist Tony Siddiqui.
10: The severe battered plains doing it again, and it's along many of the same areas. 79 million people on alert for damaging winds, hail, tornadoes.
8: More than a quarter million New York commuters are being forced to find alternate ways to get to work on this first weekday of a strike by Long Island Railroad employees. This commuter's not sympathetic.
11: I think those unions should think about giving a little while asking for some and get back to work. They make more than most people that ride the LIRR every day. And I think they're being greedy about it.
8: Union members demanding better pay and health benefits. The president is making new threats as the peace talks with Iran remain at a standstill. Correspondent Bradley Blackburn.
12: President Trump issued a warning to Iran on social media Sunday, posting the clock is ticking and they better get moving fast or there won't be anything left of them. Time is of the essence. It came the same day the president reportedly discussed Iran in a phone call with Israeli Prime Minister Benjamin Netanyahu. The ceasefire between the two countries is being thwarted again after a drone strike sparked a blaze at a

0: nuclear power plant in the United Arab Emirates.
1: The World Health Organization has declared the Ebola outbreak in Congo and Uganda a public health emergency of international concern. At least six Americans are believed to have been exposed.
2: I'm Vicky Barker at the Foreign Desk in London. A family with children among the Americans who may have been exposed to the Bundibugyo strain of Ebola, for which there's no vaccine or treatment. The Americans have reportedly been working for a nonprofit in the area where the outbreak began. One person is showing signs of the disease and may have to be medically evacuated. The CDC is reportedly working to arrange the safe evacuation of the others.
1: A Colombian pop star has got a lot of money coming her way.
3: Oh, baby, when you talk like that.
1: A Spanish court has ordered the nation's tax authority to refund Shakira about $64 million that were collected in a dispute over her 2011 taxes. This is CBS News.
4: It's one of the most successful law and justice programs in television history that continues to uncover the truth. 48 Hours, Saturday on CBS and streaming on Paramount Plus.
5: 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A procession was held Saturday that in honor of 27-year-old Andrew Cross, the firefighter who lost his life battling the massive Searsmont lumber mill fire and explosion that happened Friday. Randy Markham is the Morrill Fire Department Assistant Chief.
6: Andrew was the type of guy that if you knew him for 5 minutes, you had a friend.
5: CBS 13 News reports the procession moved Cross's body from the medical examiner's office in Augusta along Route 3 to a funeral home in Belfast. All 10 people injured during that fire are still hospitalized, with two in a burn unit in Boston. The Fraternity Village General in Searsmont says they've been collecting donations for those who have been impacted by the lumber mill fire and explosion. Owner Amanda Boynton says there have been an outpouring of support.
7: It was unbelievable to see the amount of cash donations and also water, Gatorade, food, I mean anything. I mean the back room was just continually being full of donations.
5: CBS 13 News reports Boynton says she's been seeing support from people outside Searsmont. She says she's gotten calls as far away as Massachusetts saying they want to donate money as well. Special agents from the Bureau of Alcohol, Tobacco and Firearms and Explosives, they've joined the investigation into that fire and explosion. ATF will help the state fire marshal in a joint investigation. The State Department says the ATF is providing specialized resources, including forensic scientists and computer modeling experts, to support the complex investigations. State Fire Marshal says they expect their operations to continue throughout the week there, with investigators remaining on the scene. A celebration of life will be held this week for the Maine game warden who died in a plane crash last week. 50-year-old game warden pilot Josh Tibbetts crashed a Cessna plane in Avon while flying to help stock fish in lakes and ponds. The celebration of life will be held Thursday afternoon at the Cross Insurance Center in Bangor. Tibbetts was an 18-year veteran with the Maine Warden Service and an experienced pilot. NTSB is investigating that crash. Lisbon police are looking for four masked suspects following an early morning burglary at a marijuana store.
8: Investigators say the break-in happened around 2:30 Saturday morning at Lisbon Cannabis on Canal Street in Lisbon Falls. The suspects broke into the store, making off with cash and merchandise before fleeing in a stolen gray 2016 Honda CR-V that was originally taken out of Auburn. Police later found a discarded cash register near Main and Wing Streets. Tony Randazzo, News Radio, WGAN.
5: There's been heavy damage from a fire early Sunday morning at a three-unit apartment building in Brewer. Brewer firefighters say they arrived at the scene on South Main Street to find heavy fire at the rear of the building and made an aggressive initial attack to knock it down. No injuries were reported. Investigators remain at the scene of that fire Sunday morning. A website targeting former fitness executive Ben Midgley has raised questions and sparked talk of potential ethics complaints in the Republican nomination race for the governor's election. Midgley's team believes MidgleyExposed.com has Bobby Charles fingerprints on it, similar to a site that attacked Garrett Mason using false information before the Charles campaign took it down. The Bangor Daily News reports the Charles camp denies the accusation from Midgley. WGAN News Time, 7:06. Markets from yesterday. Friday, that's when they closed. Dow was down Friday by 537. S&P down by 92. NASDAQ was up by 410. Stock futures this morning, the Dow was down in the red by 345. S&P lower by 32. NASDAQ is off by 115. Sports.
9: Tonight, the Maine Mariners will host a winner-take-all Game 7 of the ECHL East Division Finals against the hosting Wheeling Nailers. The Boston Red Sox were blown out by the Atlanta Braves yesterday 8-1. The Sox will be in Kansas City tonight to start a three-game set with the Royals. Yesterday, the Portland Sea Dogs lost to the Hartford Yard Goats 6-5. The Dogs have the day off and will start a six-game series over at Hadlock with the Reading Fighting Phils tomorrow. And the Hearts of Pine defeated Rhode Island FC in USL Cup play Saturday 2-1. Next match is this Saturday, hosting Greenville Triumph SC in regular season play. Andy Mountain News Radio, WGAN.
5: Thank you for the forecast. Meteorologist Joe Lundberg.
10: Much cooler today than yesterday, with times of sun and clouds and a high of 64. Partly cloudy tonight, though 49. Partly sunny tomorrow, breezy. Very warm and more humid in the afternoon. There can be an afternoon thunderstorm at spots high 88. That would break the record of 86 out of 1949.
5: We've got 55 in Portland at 7:08. Next high tide of Portland Harbor is coming up at 12:59 this afternoon. 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
12: Anybody else see the two jets crash into each other? I was looking at CBS this morning.
5: And there were four crew members in the two planes that parachuted to safety.
12: And they all made it.
5: Yeah.
13: Yeah, did you see that footage?
12: What?
13: It almost looked like they collided and held each other together.
12: Yeah.
13: Some strategic, because the way they did that.
12: It was like they stuck together.
13: Yeah.
5: Yeah.
13: And thank God that they were all okay. I saw the parachutes going down. And
12: how do you collide and not die? I don't, that is for a jet, for a fighter jet too. I mean, like, we're not talking about just like some airline.
13: Yeah, it almost looked like they hugged each other and you know, as it was going down. And wow.
12: Did you see the whole thing? Because I only saw on the footage, they only showed when they were like stuck together. So they didn't really show like how the collision happened. Were they in a maneuver? Like, were they together and they just got too close?
5: That I didn't see, but
12: it must be, because there's no way they could have, like,
5: as far as everybody. Okay. That's the Tom Cruise effect.
12: Filming of Top Gun 3 is happening right now. Actually, it is. They are working on that right now.
13: Are they really?
5: That's not
12: surprising.
5: Yes, they
12: are. Oh, I'm going to see the living hell out of that movie. Absolutely. Any Top Gun movie that Tom Cruise does, I mean, even if it's terrible, I'll go watch it. It's fantastic. I love it. Love it. Absolutely love it. It was an air show in Mountain Home Air Force Base in southwestern Idaho, if anybody's curious to go look it up. And then, of course, it was canceled after the crash happened on Sunday. Two Navy jets collided midair and crashed during their demonstration, forcing the four crew members to eject, thankfully, safely out of their aircraft. The base confirmed to USA Today that the two U.S. Navy EA-18G Growlers assigned to Electronic Attack Squadron 129 from Whidbey Island, Washington, collided midair while performing an aerial demonstration at the air show. The crash occurred at about 12:10 p.m. local time and involved the four aircraft crew. I saw that. I thought it was like CGI or something. Mm. I mean, Danny's right. They were like dancing in the air.
5: Yeah.
12: They were stuck together as like the metal had fused or something. That's bizarre. I mean, it's kind of like, I don't know if you've ever played with, I don't know, like some of those like model flying, planes or helicopters or whatever. It's kind of like when something goes wrong and they get stuck on the lamp and then they just kind of like into the side of it and kind of don't move, and you can't get it to move because it's just irresistibly drawn to the thing that it crashed into. It kind of looked like that. I don't know. It's wild. Not really a news story outside of, oh my God, that just happened. But mm-hmm. I saw it on the news and it was bewildering. And so I must mention it.
5: I think that's probably water cooler talk about that.
12: It is. Absolutely.
5: Legit.
12: Thank you for participating in this conversation, sure. Jason Taylor. Yeah. So in the last segment, before we went to break, there was we had a call that was talking a little bit about Aaron's interviews with the gubernatorial candidates over the weekend. He tried to hit everybody. And boy, are they going hard now in the please go vote for me stuff. Like, I'm looking at social media and I am seeing nothing but, you know, make sure you vote. Go to your local town office. Get yourself an absentee. Go vote. They're all in go vote mode. So you people who are listening to me are trying to make up your mind. And I had a couple conversations over the weekend as I was milling about the various places I was with people who, as always with me, you know, they know who I am, but they also know that they're from Southern Maine. So they kind of like look around a little bit. They're like, is anybody listening to us? All right, cool. Can we talk about politics for a second? Because I don't want anybody to hear me because they're going to hate everything I say because I agree with you. Because that's what it's like to be us. Anyway, I got a couple people that were asking me. They're like, okay, seriously, like who? Like who? They're having trouble. And the all three of the instances I had this conversation, the exact same impulse started the conversation. And it went a little something like this. Which one of these people can actually win in November? It was the only thing that they seemed to care about. And I suppose that makes rational sense, given that they don't really have a lot of terribly different policy perspectives. They definitely have like different points of view, and they definitely have different places they come from in terms of like how they approach stuff. But if you were to ask each of the seven what you want to do with taxes, what you want to do with spending, what you want to do with fraud, what you want to do with energy, what you want to, you're going to get pretty similar answers. So there's not like a ideological difference too much in these people. There's personality differences. There's background differences. There's disposition differences and whatnot, right? So the people who I've been talking to have been saying, look, just please tell me what to do. Tell me what to do. Who can actually win? Who of all of these seven is the best one that's positioned to actually make some noise and do something? Maybe emerge victorious once you hit November. And I think that is the operative question right now. And I want to now turn it to you. I want to turn it to the audience. And I want you people to tell me if you've A, made up your mind, and B, what made up your mind for you if you did. And if you're still in the I don't have the slightest bloody idea, then just work with me a little bit on your thought process. What is it you're looking for that will convince you of one or the other? And like, what do you need? What do you want? What do you have to see that you haven't seen yet before? And then how do we get that satisfied? Because you guys, seriously, it's the 18th? The 18th of May. It is literally right around the corner. We're like 3 weeks. Not even, right? I mean, let's see. It's probably three Tuesdays, right?
5: Well, last week you had a down to the day, Matt.
12: I did not have a down to the
5: yeah,
12: day.
5: Yeah, you did.
12: No, I didn't. Hannah Pingree did, and I just counted off of what she said. I didn't even check what she said. She could have been wrong. I'm sure she was right. But I just said what she said, and then every day afterwards, I was like, minus one.
5: you nailed it. Well, you said 25, and I thought, well, I'm impressed when you said that.
12: Well, we're hitting it 3 weeks now. We're hitting it 3 weeks. So, what is in your head as you consider your vote? Have you already voted? 879-9426. I want to hear it. I want to know what's going on in your head as a voter right now. Because I will tell you this. I think I usually wait to make final decisions about 2 or 3 weeks before the election. I have basically come up with my answer. And I'm not going to tell you what it is. Because I don't have any need to tell you, right? I don't need to poison the well. I don't need to wink or nod in a direction. You guys can make up your own mind, and you should. And by the way, let me also say this. If you're going to make your decision based on what you think the perception of the front runner or this or that or whatever is, just don't. Vote for whoever it is that you like. If you like Bobby Charles, vote for Bobby Charles because you like Bobby Charles. Don't vote for Bobby Charles because he's leading. If you want an alternative to Bobby Charles, first of all, you should be aware that he might not even be leading. He probably is, but who knows? If you want an alternative, do you go for Ben Midgley because he looks like he's the strongest of the alternatives? Cool, but what if he's not? The polling that you've seen is suspect, is the only word I can come up with. Suspect. It could be perfect. Could be right on. Could be nailing it. Absolutely could be nailing it. And there's some indications that I think some of that polling is fairly accurate. It also has a pretty long history of not being accurate. So if you base your decision on inaccurate polling, you're going to come to regret an option and a possibility that you may have had and passed up because you didn't think it was real, didn't think it was feasible. So I would encourage you all to just frigging vote for whoever you want, whoever you think is the best and would have the best chance. Go do it, whoever that is. 8799426. Now I want to hear from you. Let's go to Margaret from Kennebunkport. Margaret, how are you?
14: Good morning, Matt. How are you today?
12: I'm good.
14: Looking at, for my Republic, I'm looking at my absentee ballot. I am wavering between Ben Midgley and Bobby Charles. I saw them both speak, and Bobby Charles was dynamic and talked all about himself. And Ben was more low-key and talked all about Maine and what needs to be done. So who can win? And second question is, I know Ron Russell, this is the District 1 Congress, and Joshua James Petrowitz, I know nothing about. Mm-hmm. So that's when I have no idea what to do, except I find Ron just way too low-key, really says nothing. He loves Maine. He wants to go to Washington. Kind of big deal. Those are my two waffling.
12: So you're still kind of tossing up the governor's race, if I heard you right.
14: Yes.
12: And you're between Midgley and Charles, and you're trying to figure out which one. So your standard would be who can win, right, out of those two? You like them both, but whoever can win?
14: Or somebody else can win.
12: Right.
14: But I don't know the others that well.
12: Well, that's a big question. I mean, I'm not going to tell you who to vote for, Margaret, but I will say this.
14: I know that.
12: I am very convinced that any of them could win, but some of them would have easier times winning than others. And I think one thing I would encourage you to do is think of what kind of year we're in and what kind of candidate in this year would be the best sell to the people who are going to vote in the general election. Like, who's going to be able to command that group? I mean, if this was Kamala Harris's midterm election, if she somehow, good Lord, had won in 2024, then you could be pretty well convinced that that electorate would elect any of the Republicans, that it would be pretty much a cakewalk, right? But this is going to be a more difficult one. So who has the sort of broader appeal that you think could make it, you know, with a general centrist voter who's kind of on the fence about stuff? That's who I would say. Now, I think both of the people you mentioned have a case. Like Bobby Charles' case is he's persuasive. He talks well. He's got good arguments. He's very smart. He's a good debater. He'll be aggressive. He pounds the pavement, and he does the work, I think. Overall, has a pretty good team that I think gives him decent advice. Overall, sometimes makes mistakes, but I think that he's got a good, you know, in terms of personality-wise, ability to sell himself. Midgley, I think your case for him is that he is thoughtful, discerning, he is smart, and it's very easy to smell that when you hear him talk. The downsides to each are different. I think Bobby Charles can come off a little bit too aggressive sometimes, a little self-promotional, as you mentioned, and he has really dipped pretty heavily into the MAGA well, kind of, but he's really gone into a lot of the things that I think echo the president. Which you could make a case is a difficult thing to do in a midterm like this. And for Midgley, the knock is that he's too milquetoast, that he's just, there's not enough fire in the belly, that there's not enough, you know, passion and conviction to really take people off the sidelines and say, oh yeah, that's my guy, right? So they both have their ups and their downs, and it's up to you to decide which one you believe in more, I think. That's I know that's probably unsatisfying for you, but that's my only advice, I would say. Go ahead.
14: The third question would be a little question on ranked choice, but I was asking also about CD1.
12: Yeah, CD1 is, I mean, do you want me to be candid, Margaret? Because I'll be candid for you.
14: Please.
12: Yeah, they're not going to win. Neither one of them are.
14: Yeah. Okay.
12: They would need money. Neither one of them are raising any money. You know, Ron ran last time and wasn't able to raise money and didn't really have, you know, an ability to make his case. That's the big problem for him, is that nobody even knows his name because he just doesn't have the resources to buy a TV commercial or send out mail or do the things that make people aware of you. And I think that that's been a problem in the first district, well preceding Ron Russell. I think that's a first district problem because nobody thinks you can win there. So the best candidate who could run doesn't because they think they're going to lose. The people who do run can't really raise the money, and you're just stuck in this endless cycle of Chelly Pingree as a result.
14: Yeah, too bad. If I had a really strong candidate for governor, I should just have that person be my first, second, third, fourth, fifth, sixth, seventh, eighth, and ninth choice.
12: Yep, you can do that. Absolutely. If you really like that person and that person alone.
14: Is there any value in having a different person in the second choice?
12: I'm going to do it, if that is at all persuasive to you. The only reason why is because if the person that you think is so great ends up getting knocked out somehow down the line, then all decisions after that person is knocked out do not involve you. So that's the only reason I will rank. I hate ranked choice voting more than any person in this country, and I'm going to use it while it's here just because I refuse to allow myself to show up to vote and not actually register my choice. So if this dumb system has to be used, I shall use it until I can kill it.
14: Thank you.
12: You're welcome, Marty. Appreciate it, Matt. That is an excellent call. Excellent call. If you're on hold, stay there. We'll go take a quick break. We'll come back next with more, including your calls. In the newsroom, we have Jason Taylor. Jason, what do you got for us?
5: We've got stuff coming up. We've got a federal judge has struck down part of Bar Harbor's cruise ship ordinance. We'll tell you about that coming up. Also, President Trump issues a new threat to Iran as a fragile ceasefire appears to be wearing thin there, the war with Iran. All that coming up, or the ceasefire with Iran, coming up CBS Bottom of the Hour. And right now, 7:23, we've got 55 in Portland, and you're accurate with the forecast.
10: Much cooler today than yesterday, with times of sun and clouds and a high of 64. Partly cloudy tonight, low 49. Partly sunny tomorrow, breezy. Very warm and more humid in the afternoon. There can be an afternoon thunderstorm in spots, high 88. That would break the record of 86 out of 1949. I'm accurate with the meteorologist Joe Lundberg on Southern Maine's official weather station, News Radio 98.5 FM and AM 560 WGAN.
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0: All right, we're back again. 725 WGA and Morning News. Coming up next, Grace Curley always joins us on Mondays at 7:30. And we always appreciate her doing so. She'll be with us next, so stay tuned. Right now, let's go back to the phones, as I promised. Gordon is with us. Gordon, how are you?
1: I'm doing fine. Actually got out of work on time today. How about that?
0: Congratulations.
1: Well, it's kind of ironic because we're getting slammed with the political mail coming through.
0: Yes, so, you are.
1: Yes, we are. And it says 3 or 4 more weeks, fellas. We got to keep this up. Let me explain this. We have to keep running the mail until it's out the door. That's the way we do it. Because we don't stop to take a break. Oh, we'll do it tomorrow.
0: Right.
1: No, not on this stuff. It's out there.
0: Very much true. So you guys are in fear and loathing time then, yeah?
1: Yeah. Basically, actually for me, it did, on a certain machine I was working on, it hit Sunday. And cut my PM time very short. Because it didn't leave as much time for repairs.
0: Mm.
1: That's the consequence of what I'm talking about. Anyways, I heard something this on the news, or actually in a business report, and I thought, maybe, what do you know about this? This $1.5 trillion.
0: Yes.
1: I heard that number by an economist. I don't remember his name, sorry. He says, do you remember what Ronald Reagan did in the 80s? And I said, well, I certainly did. I was on active duty at the time. Yes. And guess what? It's the same percentage. Now, you can validate that because I know you have the skills to do that.
0: Yeah.
1: But let me also tell you.
0: I think you're probably right, also, Gordon. I'm sure that's probably right.
1: He's doing something I really want to encourage. Instead of using BIW destroyers in every city port firing their vertical launch missiles for protection, he can put this, he calls it the beautiful Golden Dawn. Well, you know what? That's actually a very excellent idea because there's too many bad actors out there, especially these hypersonic missiles.
0: Yeah. I wish I could go more, Gordon, because we're up against a hard break, so I have to stop us there. But I can actually talk a little more about that defense budget and some of the things you're kind of touching on after I talk to Grace next. So stay tuned for that. We'll be right back. Grace, then more. Be right back.
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9: VS News Brief. At least 24 tornadoes are reported in the plains overnight. One flattened a home in St. Liberty, Nebraska, and trapped people in the basement. CBS's Rob Marciano spoke to a mother and daughter who were among them.
10: Had to be absolutely frightening.
11: Yeah, it was
12: probably the most terrifying thing I've ever experienced in my entire life.
9: New York commuters dealing with their first weekday of a strike on the Long Island Railroad. MTA CEO Jan Oliber.
13: These guys seem to think that they're special, they're better than everybody else, and we're not going to blow the MTA's budget and put more burden on taxpayers and riders.
9: President Trump says the clock is ticking for Iran to agree to a peace deal. CBS's Olivia Rinaldi.
14: The question about the path forward still remains whether or not this president is willing to resume military strikes inside of Iran.
9: CBS News Brief. I'm Deborah Rodriguez.
15: 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We'll have our session in honor of 27-year-old Andrew Cross, the firefighter who lost his life battling the massive Searsmont lumber mill fire and explosion. That was held Saturday after he lost his life Friday. Now the procession moved Cross's body from the medical examiner's office in Augusta along Route 3 to the funeral home in Belfast. All 10 people injured during that fire are still hospitalized. 8 here in Portland at the Maine Medical Center. 2 are in a burn unit in Boston. The town of Searsmont says it'll establish an official relief fund in the coming days to support individuals and families affected by the lumber mill fire and explosion. Once the fund is set up, the town says it'll share official donation instructions on its Facebook page and website. Now, for now, the town is urging residents to be vigilant and double-check the source of any fundraiser before donating. That's due to the possibility of scam donation pages. A federal judge has struck down part of Bar Harbor's cruise ship ordinance, ruling that it's unconstitutional for all months except July and August. The Bangor Daily News reports the judge said the ordinance's 1,000-passenger cap is not excessive during the peak summer tourism season, but is excessive during the shoulder seasons. The ordinance, which was passed by voters in 2022 and enforced starting in 2024, has been the subject of a lawsuit by local businesses and organizations. The town will meet later this month to review next steps. Governor Janet Mills has declared this week National Safe Boating Week. The week is a reminder to Mainers to wear a life jacket when on a boat. A U.S. Coast Guard study shows that 87% of people who drown in boating incidents weren't wearing a life jacket. Governor Mills' proclamation is from Saturday, last Saturday, through this next Friday. Southern Maine Community College in South Portland celebrated its commencement Sunday, honoring the achievements of graduates with family, friends, faculty, and staff. Now, the ceremony was held at the Cross Insurance Arena here in Portland. More than 1,200 students received degrees and certificates to the academy for the academic year, marking one of the largest graduating classes in SMCC history. All the graduates didn't have to pay to attend the school as part of Maine's Free College Scholarship Program. The keynote speaker this year was Maine native and best-selling author Monica Wood. WGAN News Time is 7:34. Checking the markets now. From Friday, Dow was down by 537, S&P down 92, NASDAQ was up by 410. Stock futures this morning, they're in the red. The Dow was down by 332, S&P lower by 32, and the NASDAQ now is down by 120. Checking sports.
0: Tonight, the Maine Mariners will host a winner-take-all Game 7 of the ECHL East Division Finals against the hosting Wheeling Nailers. The Boston Red Sox were blown out by the Atlanta Braves yesterday 8-1. The Sox will be in Kansas City tonight to start a three-game set with the Royals. Yesterday, the Portland Sea Dogs lost to the Hartford Yard Goats 6-5. The Dogs have the day off and will start a six-game series over at Hadlock with the Reading Fighting Phils tomorrow. And the Hearts of Pine defeated Rhode Island FC in USL Cup play Saturday 2-1. Next match is this Saturday, hosting Greenville Triumph SC in regular season play.
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15: And you're back here for the forecast now. Meteorologist Joe Lundberg.
16: Much cooler today than yesterday, with times of sun and clouds and a high of 64. Partly cloudy tonight, low 49. Partly sunny tomorrow, breezy. Very warm and more humid in the afternoon. There can be an afternoon thunderstorm at spots, high 88. That would break the record of 86 out of 1949.
15: 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Next high tide of Portland Harbor is coming up at 12:59 this afternoon. 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
0: WGAN Morning News. Welcome back to the program and thanks for listening. It's I appreciate you being with us. We have Grace Curley with us now, as always happens on Mondays, and we always appreciate her being a part of the show. Grace Curley, how are things on this fine Monday morning?
17: Things are amazing. Thanks so much for having me.
0: Indeed.
17: How are you?
0: I'm a little bit sunbaked from the nice weather we had over the weekend. I assume you guys had some as well, so hopefully you got outside and did some fun stuff.
17: Yes, we did. It's so warm.
0: Indeed. All right. Well, so like last week, Grace Curley, we had a special visit from Vice President J.D. Vance, who came to Bangor for a quick talk on fraud. Fraud. Of course, Maine is in the national crosshairs on that, as is places like Minnesota. And he was also here to ostensibly stump for some of our politicians, including Paula Page. Had a couple pot shots at Janet Mills, which is always a lot of fun here. But, you know, this fraud conversation continues to be a pretty big deal overall. It seems to have kind of died down a little bit, but it continues to be, I think, one of the more potent weapons on the Republican side of the aisle, which is, I think, why J.D. Vance is doing it. How do you view this in the coming year? Is that going to be important enough to overwhelm, like, cost of living, gas price, general apprehension about the economy kind of feelings in voters, or not? What do you think?
17: No, I don't think so. I mean, it's so important, and I applaud the Maine Wire for the work they've been doing in Maine. It's incredibly important that this comes to the forefront and that people have the knowledge about what's happening with their money and just how screwed over they're getting. But I don't know. I'm thinking about it. I actually was talking to the Maine Wire guys a few days ago about this. I just think that you get to a point where it's a little bit of like too big to fail, or almost like too big to understand.
0: Yeah.
17: Where there's so much money that is being used in these fraudulent ways that it's hard for people to wrap their heads around. And I'm speaking from my own experience. Like, you start to hear billions of dollars here, billions of dollars there, and you just kind of get used to it, or you get desensitized to it. And it's,
0: you probably don't believe that you can even do anything about it, because it's just pervasive. Yeah,
17: so you're kind of like, all right, well, if this is what's going on, then there's no way they're going to be able to stop this. And especially one of the things that the Maine Wire has done a great job with is when you look at how easy it's been for a lot of these people to do this. Like, it's not as though, and this is something I also noticed with Minnesota and with Nick Shirley, I should give him a shout out as well. These aren't like evil geniuses. These aren't Lex Luthers. It's a lot of just very basic fraud that should have been sniffed out in like a day that went on for years. And I think that's disheartening for people too, because you start to think, well, if it's so obvious, if it's so in everyone's faces, then, and it wasn't caught, maybe it wasn't caught for a reason. Maybe there were people who knew this was happening and just didn't care.
0: Yeah, that's really depressing. Sad to see that. I was looking, and maybe this is kind of a twin question to this, Grace Curley, but I was looking at the latest polling from the New York Times Siena, which, you know, my audience and you and me are all going to take with a grain of salt because, of course, it's the New York Times. But it is, one of these questions about Trump's approval rating, right? And right direction, wrong direction, you know, the things like this. It's just information, whether you take it with a grain of salt or not. I think the things that I care about with polls are the trend lines and like sort of like where they're going, not necessarily what exactly the numbers are at any given time. But no matter how you cut it, it's starting to look pretty grim for the president. Right track is at like 30 right decision to go into Iran is at 30%, 64% no. You get into his overall approval rating, it's kind of at the lowest ebb point of his presidency thus far. Now, granted, it's just May, but I'm kind of a little bummed out by this, right? And that's going to be one of the most powerful problems the Republicans are going to have to face, is if you have an energized side over here and you have a bummed out side over here, you know what's going to happen, right? So
17: yeah,
0: is that going to change, or can it change? Tell me more.
17: If it's going to change, it's got to change, I would say, we've got to start to see the beginning of that change within, I would say, the next 2 weeks. I think we're in like a 2 week countdown here of there's got to be, and I don't mean that the Iran conflict has to be wrapped up. I've been very much, I've been very understanding of what the administration's trying to do, and very much patient about what they're trying to do. But I think that what I didn't like from the beginning was this ceasefire, this idea that we're putting a pause. We already had this 4 to 6 week time frame, which I looked at Matt and I was like, that's kind of not giving yourself a lot of lead time here. That seems like a very short amount of time to try to get something done that hasn't been able to get done in 47 years. But that was the time frame they put on it. But then to put a pause kind of midway through to extend something, I just didn't like, because I liken it a lot to, and sometimes people get mad at me because my analogies are like, you're oversimplifying it, and that's insulting. But before I got into radio, I was a waitress. And one of the things that I learned very quickly, and I had a good manager who said to me, if you have ever an issue in the kitchen with someone's order and you feel like you're having a panic attack because they've been sitting there and it's not coming out, the worst thing you can do is hide from that customer and like not be there. And then they start looking around trying to figure out what's going on and you're not anywhere to be found. That's the worst way to handle it. And that's how I think people feel right now, which is that in the beginning of this conflict, we were getting so many updates every morning. It was like, this guy, the head of the IRGC was taken out. The Ayatollah was taken out. They sunk this ship. They're doing this. And it was like you were being inundated with information, and there was power in that. And now it feels like we're the customer kind of in no man's land, where you're looking for the waiter a little bit, and you're like, hey, like I've been waiting here. What's going on? Like, someone give me an update on what's going on. I'm starting to get a little nervous, and that's not a good feeling.
0: No, it isn't.
17: And so that's what I would say, is they need to enough of the, if they don't do this, then, you know, they're going to reap the consequences. Like, okay, we've heard enough of that. Now we just either need to do something or you need to not do something. But the clock is ticking here.
0: Yeah, no, that's a really good point. I mean, to put it a different way, perhaps, like, you are treated with all the bad things that come from this conflict in Iran, like the higher gas prices and, you know, all the uncertainty and all that, while there's no longer anything that looks like it's justifying it, or that's anything that's good, like, because you're just in this holding pattern, right? So you're just sitting here waiting for it to be a negotiated end, and maybe there's some good news to come, right? Like, if there's some deal struck and Iran gives up its nuclear weapons and, you know, whatever, then yeah, you might get that great headline at the end. But right now, I'm just getting the bad, and there's nothing else happening. So what am I supposed to think about this? I'm supposed to think that, like, the president has done something which is materially harming me and really just kind of dithering and doing nothing while that's happening. And I know that's not true, but it sure is what it looks like.
17: Yeah, and the optics are what matters. And you just have to think to yourself, if it's frustrating for us, and we are, if it's frustrating for us, and we are looking at it in a more, I would say, sympathetic light than a lot of people, or we're looking at it in a more understanding way, like in a more nuanced way than most, because we do like the president and we do want him to succeed. You can only imagine how people who are either like middle of the road and don't really like Trump anyway, how they're looking at it. And so, yeah, that part of it is a bummer. I do think that there's still time. Like I said, I think that there's got to be something. And he did put out, I think he put out something about the calm before the storm. I think that something has to happen. And I was saying that last week, and so I'm sure a lot of my listeners are starting to feel like, oh, yeah, here she goes again. But I thought that something was going to happen this weekend, because once he got back from China and he has this kind of big decision to make about where this thing's going to go, and I don't think that letting them run out the clock until the midterms is a good idea. I thought it was going to happen Saturday or Sunday, and I was honestly a little disappointed that it didn't, because, again, I feel as though there's a time crunch here.
0: Yeah, I agree. And you're getting into sort of now the warmer months, too. You're going to start to get travel season, summer. Like, that's going to have a natural price hike in the gas price anyway, just because of more usage and whatnot. So he's getting to this point where the problem that he's facing with the economic fallout from all this is likely to get worse if something isn't resolved soon. So there is a lot of pressure, I would say, to do something to kind of reestablish a normal flow of something through the strait and ultimately get prices back under control. Because I will say, if they do come back down to like $3 or $2.75 or something like that, you know, I think it might still be a negative for the president, but it won't be quite as big of a deal, because, you know, if you can claim that you got something out of this, if there was some sort of a major win and prices return to normal-ish, then, you know, you can make a good case that it's at least been worth it. You could at least make that case.
17: Yeah, it's a heavy lift, though. Like, what you just said right there is not an easy thing, to be able to get a win out of this and bring them back down. But on the flip side, I will say, if anyone can do it, it would be him. Like, if there's anybody who could pull it off, and who I could see myself coming back on here in a couple months and saying, wow, there I was once again getting very doubtful, and he turned it around, it would be him. So fingers crossed.
0: Fingers crossed indeed. All right, Grace Curley, host of The Grace Curley Show, nice enough to join us this morning. We've run out of time once more. Make sure you listen to The Grace Curley Show on WGAN every day, where you can hear more of her, and that's always a good thing. Thanks a lot, Grace, and we'll talk to you again next Monday.
17: Thanks, Matt. Have a great week.
0: You as well. Let's take a break. Come back with more in a moment. 879-9426. All right, in the newsroom, Jason Taylor, what do you got for us on Monday morning, sir?
15: Yeah, the fatal fire and explosion at the Robbins Lumber Mill, Searsmont, I should say, over the weekend on Friday is the third fire there in the last decade. We'll tell you about that coming up. And a challenging commute for hundreds of thousands of people on the first weekday of the Long Island Railroad strike. Chaos there in the Big Apple. We'll tell you about that coming up. CBS World here at the top of the hour. 7:48, 55 in Portland with your AccuWeather forecast.
16: Much cooler today than yesterday, with times of sun and clouds and a high of 64. Partly cloudy tonight, though 49. Partly sunny tomorrow, breezy. Very warm and more humid in the afternoon. There can be an afternoon thunderstorm at spots, high 88. That would break the record of 86 at 1949. I'm AccuWeather meteorologist Joe Lundberg on Southern Maine's official weather station, News Radio 98.5 FM and AM 560.
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751 WGAN Morning News. It is Monday morning, and we're already almost at 8 o'clock. Coming up at 8 o'clock, we will have our friends from the Main Wire. John Featherston should be joining us. I want to go over the vice president's visit from Thursday and more issues related to the fraud situation in Maine, as they have been all over that for quite some time now. 879-9426, if you'd like to be a part of the program. Would love to hear from you when you call. Also, text on the text line, same number. And if you want to email me, matt@wgan.com, go right ahead and do that. Bruce from Auburn texted in. Wanted to know what I thought of the new Graham Plattner commercial.

with his statement about Collins getting us into a forever war. He said the presentation was awesome. The content, of course, not very truthful. Amazing acting in the ad. If only they gave out an Academy Award for best political ad. Funny enough, they do. It's not an Academy Award. It's called a Polly. And it's an award every year where they give out Pollys for best ad campaign, best grassroots campaign. It's like basically best stuff in politics. So you can nominate it. Go nominate it. Nominate it for the best political ad, the most dishonest and untruthful and yet slickly produced, well-acted ad imaginable. That's a good one. No, by the way, I haven't seen it. I did not really watch very much TV in the last. In fact, I barely watch live TV anymore anyway. The places I see ads, 9 times out of 10, are here in this studio while I'm talking to you. Right now on my television is a, yet again, as seems to be the case over and over and over again, a medication of some kind. Somebody has diabetes. Here's a new diabetes medication. Go check it out today. Talk to your doctor. And now there's a farm with people in hay. Oh, it's an Instacart ad. Look at that. This is where I see my ads. So if I have any awareness that Plattner has a new ad or Collins has a new ad or Bush has a new ad or whatever, it's because I see it there. I mean, I might catch something if I'm watching a baseball game or something like that over the weekend, but I'm one of the vast mass of people that has more or less unplugged from live TV. I do have a YouTube TV subscription, but you know, I only really maintain it to watch live events like sporting events that are on it. And even that is getting to the point now where I don't think I really need it very much anymore. I don't even think I need that anymore because like most of the stuff that I watch is on something else. I have like a ESPN subscription to watch baseball games. I have a NESN subscription to watch stupid Red Sox games because YouTube TV doesn't have NESN anymore. And when football comes around, I usually get Sunday Ticket. And now that I think is through YouTube TV these days. But I'm rambling. Point is, I don't really see these ads anymore, guys. I don't. So I'm sure it's a great one. I'll go look it up. But don't really look to ads to try to learn anything. That's for sure. On the gubernatorial side, since I was talking about that a little earlier, just considering all the candidates running, I have seen, in terms of media, I have seen on TV, in the limited exposure that I have, a lot of Bush ads. So he's up on TV with a pretty aggressive media strategy. He's also, of course, doing radio ads for us and other stations around. So he's doing radio too. He's doing online. He's got the, in my opinion, most front-facing media strategy out there. I have seen some other ads from some of the other candidates, but not very many. I think that they're focusing on, I don't know, I guess on more on like mail and phones and maybe even a little grassroots stuff like going door to door, having teams of people dropping lit, that kind of thing. I think that's what's going on. And that's, I think, a factor of money. Because to do a media blitz, you have to have some bucks. And Bush has some bucks. He's raised what is a record for the Republican gubernatorial contest in the primary, has plenty of cash. But does any of that translate to votes? I think in his case, it does. The question is, does it translate to enough votes? You know, I keep using 2010 as an example when I'm talking about this gubernatorial contest because it's so similar in so many ways. They had 8 candidates that year. This year they have 7. Wide open race. A little bit different national environment, obviously, with a midterm Obama year versus a midterm Trump year, but still pretty similar in a lot of ways. Open seat, you know, retiring Democratic governor leaving, etc. And you also had like a big money candidate too that year, which is the reason I'm bringing it up now. You know, Les Auden had $2 million in that race, and he also spent a lot of money on ads. And I think tried to create a persona. The difference and the reason why it's more effective, I think, for Bush than it is for or was for Auden is that Auden's were just bland and generic. He was just like, hi, I'm Les Auden. Go vote for me.

0: he's banking on it, and it's a decent pitch. But I think Bobby Charles does indeed have fairly strong support across the state, so he will be up in that range also. And Midgley is a little bit of an I don't know, but I think he's up there too. It looks like he is. It sounds like he is. It feels like he is. But I got to tell you, if I woke up on Election Day and or the day after Election Day, and any one of the three I just mentioned ended up in like fifth place or something, I wouldn't be that shocked. I really wouldn't. If somebody else emerged and was the leader and the winner, I wouldn't be that shocked. I don't think that's going to happen this year because unlike the LePage experience, there isn't this person that seems to have coalesced a really significant group behind them that you could identify and point at. Like the conservative base, the Tea Party folks really loved LePage, right? And they didn't really love the other ones. So he commanded it alone. I don't really see that happening on this side. But again, who knows? We'll be right back.
1: 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Yeah, you could get Dad a tie, his favorite cologne, or a shirt you know he'll never wear. Or you could give him the gift of golf, baby.
2: Get in the hole!
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7: I'm Deborah Rodriguez. We begin with a new development in the standoff between the U.S. and Iran.
8: I'm Vicky Barger at the Foreign Desk in London. Iran's top security authority has just confirmed it is forming a new entity to manage the Strait of Hormuz, which Tehran has effectively closed and wants to charge ships to traverse. This, despite the fact that the law of the sea mandates free passage for all vessels through the world's waterways. It is not clear if the Iranians actually intend to charge ships for passage or whether the goal is to show the U.S. and Israel who's in charge of the strait. Both could be the case.
7: Hours before Iran announced the plan, President Trump warned the clock is ticking for Tehran to agree to a peace deal.
9: We cannot let Iran have a nuclear weapon.
7: With gas prices averaging $4.52 a gallon today, $6.15 in California, many Americans have become impatient. Correspondent Ed O'Keefe is at the White House.
10: A new CBS News poll finds 7 in 10 say they're frustrated or even angry about Trump's approach to the economy. Two-thirds say his policies are making it worse. And 77% say incomes aren't keeping up with inflation.
7: Violent weather has once again swept the nation's midsection, sending roofs, trees, and power lines flying through the air. CBS meteorologist Rob Marciano is in St. Paul, Nebraska.
11: Dozens of reported tornadoes across the central U.S. The one that came through here, absolutely ferocious. It flattened several homes in this area, including one which was brand new. The family just moved in here 2 weeks ago.
7: More dangerous weather is expected today from Texas up to Michigan. No one's working on the country's biggest commuter rail system this morning, and it's creating a challenge for Long Island riders who need to get to work. Correspondent Jerika Duncan has details from New York.
12: All we're asking for is fair wages.
13: The unions blame the Metropolitan Transportation Authority, or the MTA, for the failed negotiations, saying many of those on strike have gone 4 years without a raise. MTA Chair and CEO Jana Lieber.
14: Remember, these are by far the best paid workers in the entire national railroad system.
7: A federal labor agency has summoned both sides to meet. The Cavaliers are back in the NBA's Eastern Conference Finals for the first time since LeBron left in 2018.
15: The step back Jay, money! Wow! Spider has been scintillating!
7: Donovan Mitchell led Cleveland to a 125-94 victory over the Pistons in Game 7 on Amazon Prime. Cavs and

0: Knicks kick off their series tomorrow night in New York. The West Finals begin tonight with the Thunder hosting the Spurs. This is CBS News.
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6: 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A procession held on Saturday in honor of 27-year-old Andrew Cross. That was the firefighter who lost his life battling the massive Searsmont lumber mill fire and explosion. Randy Markham is the Morrill Fire Department Assistant Chief.
7: Andrew was the type of guy that if you knew him for 5 minutes, you had a friend.
6: CBS 13 News reports the procession moved Cross's body from the medical examiner's office in Augusta along Route 3 to a funeral home in Belfast. All 10 people injured during that fire are still hospitalized, 8 here in Portland at the Maine Medical Center, 2 at a burn unit in Boston. Some of the people still critically injured. A GoFundMe page has been established for the injured and their families by Pittsfield EMT Brian Clement.
8: A lot of it's going to be covering medical bills. Families are, some of these people are in Boston. They're going to have to be paying for hotels, gas money, food, not going to work because they're dealing with supporting their wife or their husband.
6: The town of Searsmont, a warning of scam donation pages, and will be setting up their own official page for victims later this week. Special agents, meanwhile, from the Bureau of Alcohol, Tobacco, and Firearms and Explosives will join the investigation into the fire and explosion. The ATF will help the state fire marshal in a joint investigation. The State Department says the ATF is providing specialized resources, including forensic scientists and computer modeling experts, to support the complex investigations. The state fire marshal says they expect their operations to continue through this week with investigators remaining on the scene. The fatal fire and explosion at the Robbins Lumber Mill, that's where it was, is the third in the last decade, with one taking place in 2024. Another in 2019, there have also been other safety concerns surrounding the lumberyard. OSHA records showed that last year the company was cited for failing to conduct an inspection of their de-energizing procedures. An OSHA database also shows the company was initially ordered to pay more than $10,000 for 2 violations, but they later settled to pay about half that amount. A celebration of life is going to be held this week for the Maine game warden who died in a plane crash last week. 50-year-old game warden pilot Josh Tibbetts crashed at a Cessna plane in Avon while flying to help stock fish in lakes and ponds. Now, the celebration of life is going to be held Thursday afternoon at the Cross Insurance Center in Bangor. Tibbetts was an 18-year veteran with the Maine Warden Service and an experienced pilot. The NTSB is investigating that crash still. Lisbon police are looking for 4 masked suspects following an early morning burglary at a marijuana store.
9: Investigators say the break-in happened around 2:30 Saturday morning at Lisbon Cannabis on Canal Street in Lisbon Falls. The suspect broke into the store, making off with cash and merchandise before fleeing in a stolen gray 2016 Honda CR-V that was originally taken out of Auburn. Police later found a discarded cash register near Main and Wing Streets. Tony Randazzo, News Radio, WGAN.
6: There's heavy damage from a fire early Sunday morning at a 3-unit apartment building in Brewer. Brewer firefighters say they arrived at the scene on South Main Street to find heavy fire at the rear of the building and made an aggressive initial attack to knock it down. No injuries reported there. Investigators remained at the scene Sunday morning. WGAN News Time now is 8:06. Let's check the markets from yesterday, I should say Friday, right. Friday, they were down, all three. Dow was down by 537, S&P down by 92, and the NASDAQ was up by 410. Stock futures this morning, they are again in the red. Dow was down more, but it's down 206 right now. S&P off by 20, and the NASDAQ is down from a bigger loss. It's down by 65 right now. Checking sports.
10: Tonight, the Maine Mariners will host a winner-take-all Game 7 of the ECHL East Division Finals against the hosting Wheeling Nailers. The Boston Red Sox were blown out by the Atlanta Braves yesterday 8-1. The Sox will be in Kansas City tonight to start a 3-game set with the Royals. Yesterday, the Portland Sea Dogs lost to the Hartford Yardgoats 6-5. The Dogs have the day off and will start a 6-game series over at Hadlock with the Reading Fighting Phils tomorrow. And the Hearts of Pine defeated Rhode Island FC in USL Cup play Saturday 2-1. Next match is this Saturday, hosting Greenville Triumph SC in regular season play. Andy Mountain News Radio, WGAN.
6: Thank you for the forecast, Joe Lundberg.
2: Much cooler today than yesterday, with times of sun and clouds and a high of 64. Partly cloudy tonight, low 49. Partly sunny tomorrow, breezy. Very warm and more humid in the afternoon. There can be an afternoon thunderstorm at spots, high 88. That would break the record of 86 set in 1949.
6: 55 in Portland at 8:08. Next high tide of Portland Harbor is coming up at 12:59 this afternoon. I'm Jason Taylor. 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
10: It is 8:08 on the WGAN Morning News. The program marches on, and on Mondays at this time, we always get a chance to talk to our friends at the Maine Wire. Joining us now, John Featherston, reporter at the Maine Wire. Nice enough to be with us this morning. John, how are things?
11: Good morning, Matt. Happy Monday.
10: Happy Monday to you as well. Has the glow worn off yet, by the way, from getting complimented by the Vice President of these United States just a few days ago when he was making a visit to Bangor? Had a lot of complimentary things to say about the work of the Maine Wire. You got a chance to ask some questions and whatnot, which was really awesome as well. Give me your breakdown on the visit. What'd you think?
11: Well, you know, personally, I was extremely surprised when he said my name and Steve's name and acknowledged all the hard work of the staff at the Maine Wire. But, you know, most importantly, I think it just validates the importance of the reporting that we do at the Maine Wire, and it validates that Maine has a huge problem on its hands, that most of the elected leaders in Maine have just said, it's not happening and it's not a real problem. But the Vice President of the United States of America doesn't travel all the way to Maine to say that there is a problem if there isn't one. So, you know, kudos to the hardworking staff, Seamus, Steve, myself. It's the ultimate honor to get a call out from the Vice President of the United States.
10: Yeah, it's obviously a big deal. Now, you mentioned that, you know, you don't make a trip like that if you're, you know, talking about nothing, right? I'm curious about your take, John, on the connection between, say, the reporting that's been done, the questions that need to be asked, the investigations that need to happen, et cetera, based on the work you've done to find many of these problems and irregularities, and what you think is happening at the administration level. Like, what is happening in the federal government in terms of investigations? How are they handling this? If this is indeed a problem, what's happening on their end? What do you know?
11: Well, I think there's two parts right there, Matt. It's interesting to me, like, when I go to cover other events that I run into members of the legacy media, they actually kind of come up to me and say, hey, you know, you guys are really doing a great job on this stuff. Is it real? And it's like, yeah, it's real. So for them to inquire and kind of compliment us off to the side, and then when the vice president is there, and the reporter from News Center Maine, you know, essentially says to the vice president, well, yeah, this is all allegations. What else do you got? It does show you the bias of the liberal media protecting, you know, the elected leaders up in Augusta. But what it tells me, and I actually even talked to Kylie McEnery from Fox News on Friday night when she was in town for the TPUSA event, the government's serious about this. She had a sit-down exclusive interview with the vice president, and the government's serious about this. There's huge fraud, and there are other shoes coming to drop on, you know, fraud in Maine, not just, you know, with some of our reporting, just with, you know, just fraud in general. The government's taking it seriously. I think that people are going to be held accountable. I pray that people are going to be held accountable, but most importantly, the people of Maine have got to pay attention to this, because this is theft of their money. It's theft of their taxpayers. And as I've said before, our most vulnerable people aren't being protected. And we all just assumed that they were. And this whole scandal has exposed that the most vulnerable people in our society are being taken advantage of and, more importantly, abused.
10: John Featherston joining us from the Maine Wire, talking to us a little bit about the Veep's visit on Thursday and the reporting on fraud that has been done, which, of course, was cited by the vice president and talked about. You know, I was talking to somebody last week, John, and, you know, maybe let me set this up for just a second before you answer. But when I was talking to them about the vice president's visit and the issue, question came up,
12: you know, yeah, it definitely looks bad, and yeah, it looks weird or whatever, but, like, is there anything there? Like, is there any sort of, like, real substance to this? And I think my perception of the question and the frame of reference really comes down to this. So, you guys have done so much work, and you've done so many visits. I mean, you guys were just at another trailer, right, where there was nobody there, and there's a little sign that was printed off on a piece of paper off a printer somewhere that said, hey, this is our office hours, and all that stuff. Like, very suspicious looking, very weird, very odd, right? And there's all these questions that come up from it. But now you have so much information, so much reporting, so many questions, etc., that I feel like a lot of people who are viewers or listeners get almost overwhelmed by it, and they're not sure, like, they can't follow it all, so then they miss parts of the story, so then they can't connect things necessarily or whatever. If you could simplify this for the audience, can you tell us what your perceptions of what you guys have found in your investigations related to fraud really boil down to? Like, if you were to try to encapsulate it into these are the problems we're seeing, this is what you should really care about, this is what the problem really is, what would you say to that?
11: That's a great question, Matt. What I see when I go to these organizations is I find nobody's there, nobody's doing the work, but they're billing. And, you know, I'm going to be totally candid. This is all part of the Mills administration and the Democrat agenda up in Augusta for the last 8 years. The one-party system has allowed this, has encouraged this. And what we have found, and, you know, me personally going to Janet Mills' office, you know, half a dozen times going, hey, what about this? What about this? And they just totally ignore it and just sweep it under the rug, is that they know that we're right. They've never questioned our reporting. They just ignore it, hoping that we'll go away. Well, we didn't go away. And now Vice President Vance even said it. Like, we're going to hold these people accountable. It's going to take longer. It's going to be harder. And we want to work with the Mills administration, but they're actively not working with us. And I've never in my lifetime ever seen where a state government can't work with the feds. I think ultimately it's going to come down to where the federal government's just going to cut off all the money to Maine if they don't start participating. And, you know, seeing Janet Mills' response to, you know, J.D. Vance coming here, oh, you know, he's just targeting us and it's yeah. retaliatory. No, it's not. It's not retaliatory. It's factual, because Janet Mills has never once questioned the Maine Wire's reporting accuracy. She's actually silently agreed with it. So, I mean, that's what people really need to pay attention. Augusta's not going to do anything, but the federal government is in the main. I mean, people are going to need it. What's happened, maybe a couple people end up in handcuffs, but then more importantly, accountability comes.
12: Yeah. Well, I mean, but the actual accusation is essentially that there's a ton of money that's been flushed into this system, and it's being given out to a variety of nonprofits and groups that are using it for whatever purposes they're using it for, but not for what the intended purpose is, ultimately. Like, there's these fronts that have been set up to give them the illusion of being real places, but the money is being flushed through for other reasons. I mean, is it your assertion that this is like a scheme to pay back political allies and try to maybe buy off certain groups for political purposes? Is it lack of oversight and not caring where that money goes, and so they don't oversee it and make sure that they're giving it to people who actually exist? You know, what exactly do you think the ultimate core problem is?
11: In my personal opinion, it's to keep their power base. It's to look the other way for these non-government organizations to take the money, and then the government just say, hey, listen, we're going to look the other way on this, but when we need you to hold campaign signs for us, hold fundraisers for us, get your clients to register to vote for us. That's 100% what I see. And then I also see another parallel, too, when I walk up and down and I find a lot of what we call these zombie office buildings. In these zombie office buildings, I also find money transfer stations, too. This money is being actually transferred out of the country quickly. You know, it comes into the office and they walk right 500 feet away to their money transfer station, and this money is being taken away. So this is all about keeping power in the Democrat Party, and this is all about taking yours and my tax money and then shipping it overseas.
12: We're speaking with John Featherston from the Maine Wire. Nice enough to join us this morning talking about the issue of fraud and the vice president's visit last week. I don't know how you guys upstage that. You know, I don't know what your next act is in this play, but maybe President Trump visiting and saying hello and dropping your name might be certainly on the list. Who knows? But congratulations again to the Maine Wire, to you, John, and to Steve, obviously, as well, and everybody at the Maine Wire for the work that they've done, obviously getting the recognition you guys deserve. Appreciate you being with us here this morning, and we will talk to you guys again next Monday.
11: Have a great day.
12: See you later, John. Let's take a quick break. Come back with more in a moment. 879-9426 is the phone number. If you want to be part of the program, go ahead and give us a buzz. Jason Taylor, what do you got for us in the newsroom?
6: Price of a gallon of gas in May now up to $4.52, which is a penny higher than the national average. More on that coming up here at the bottom of the hour after CBS covers the world. And President Trump saying the clock is ticking for Iran to come up with a peace agreement. More on that again, CBS here, bottom of the hour. It's 8:18 right now. We're getting there here in Portland, up to 64, so maybe it'll get warmer than we were predicting. But here is your AccuWeather forecast.
2: Much cooler today than yesterday, with times of sun and clouds and a high of 64. Partly cloudy tonight, low 49. Partly sunny tomorrow, breezy. Very warm and more humid in the afternoon. There can be an afternoon thunderstorm at spots, high 88. That would break the record of 86 out of 1949. I'm AccuWeather meteorologist Joe Lundberg on Southern Maine's official weather station, News Radio 98.5 FM and AM 560 WGAN.
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0: All right, we are back again. It is 821 WGAN Morning News. It is Monday morning. It is a great time to call because now, until the end of the show, we are mostly open. We will have Mike Armstrong briefly to get a market update when we come back on the next break. But after that, you're just wide open. So 879-9426 is the phone number. Mike from Harpswell is with us now. Mike, how are things?
1: All right. It's for a Monday.
0: Yeah.
1: Hey, look, you know, I listen to John, and these guys have done some incredible work, you know, uncovering this, him and Steve and the whole crew. But let me ask a question. Were there any whistleblowers that came forward on this, on the record?
0: Yes.
1: Great. How come we haven't heard from them?
0: I think you have. I mean, if this is sort of what I was getting at with John, Mike, is that there's been such a high volume of reporting on this that a lot of what has been reported is lost in the midst of all of the stuff. In the very beginning stages, there actually was a pretty significant amount of stuff that was done about some of the whistleblowers, particularly within the Somali community. In those nonprofit places, I mean, the whole Gateway Community Services thing was blown open by a whistleblower who was on the inside, who actually had some documents and information that looked quite fishy, passed them along.

0: wrong and went basically on the record about it. So that has happened. It's just hard to remember, hard to see, hard to get because of the volume of everything else that's in that story.
1: Yeah, well, the feds need to come up here and get these guys on record. You know, if they're going to build a case, they've got to speak with these whistleblowers, get them on record.
0: Yeah.
1: If they're going to bring any federal charges. I just know the way this works. And they have got to build, you know, they got to build a case from the ground up. And the ground is the whistleblowers.
0: Yeah.
1: And if he's got paperwork, even makes it stronger. You know what I'm saying?
0: Well, that's here's the thing is if we're about to find out whether or not the administration is serious about this, because if they are serious about it, that's exactly what they're probably already doing. And you just haven't heard much about it because they're going to drop it all when they start arresting people and throwing them in jail. If they're not serious and it's just lip service, which I think is about a 40% chance, by the way, because politics sucks and that's the kind of thing that happens all the time, then you will never see that. And it's just going to be rallies and rhetoric. And I sincerely hope that's not the case, but there is a possibility that it is. We'll see.
1: You know, there's an old Marine Corps saying, you got the talking part done. Now comes to doing. So, yep.
0: Or you gotta walk the walk because you've been talking the talk. Absolutely. Appreciate it, Mike.
1: There you go.
0: As always. Let's go to the phones and continue on with Evan from Saco. Evan, how are things?
2: I'm doing all right, Matt. I was curious. I haven't heard the whole show this morning, but I was curious if you've covered the Plattner domain name story yet that Steve seemed to uncover over the weekend.
0: I have not covered that yet at all. No, I have not. I've been busy with a bunch of other stories, but certainly can chat about it now if you'd like.
2: Yeah, I mean, to me, that seems like, honestly, that almost seems more damning than the tattoo story because that kind of shows the entire premise of his campaign is premeditated and a lie. You know, the fact that his Senate campaign website was registered, what was it, like a year and a half earlier than even his own Oyster Company website?
0: Correct. Yeah. Steve posted the actual dates, I think it was yesterday on X. I'm looking at him right now. Let's see. The company itself was registered on January of 2024, which, by the way, should, outside of the rest of the hypocrisy of everything and, like, you know, who decided what when about what campaign when, just the very fact that they pretend like this is a real company and it was just registered and it has no real clients and whatever else, that should be a bigger story than it is. I just want to throw that out there. But they registered that on the January of 2024. And when you get into in his Senate campaign, there was a domain created in April of 2023. So,
2: it genuinely seems like a really big deal for the entire message of his whole campaign. And I'd be very surprised if people weren't taking that and running with it more. That seems like a really big deal.
0: It does. But here's the thing is, does anybody in the Democratic Party care about it? Because until this primary is over and until he becomes the general election candidate, that's really the only thing that matters. And the answer to me is no, they don't care about any of it. They're fine. They're riding or dying with the guy because the more important thing is taking out Collins and trying to stick your thumb in President Trump's eye. So he could be the biggest hypocrite. That could be the fakest company. Everything about him could be a lie and they wouldn't matter. It wouldn't matter to them. Question becomes, once he's the general election candidate, does it matter to anybody else?
2: Yeah, those are some basic research items, and we've said it a million times, but you'd think a half-competent media, you know, such as the New York Times, who just gave him a great interview over the weekend, would look into some of that. You'd think they'd be curious about that.
0: Well, they are the paper of record, you know. So, I trust everything they write. I'm sure they would. If it was a real thing, they'd talk about it, right, Evan? You'd yep. believe that, right?
2: Yeah. Yep, thanks a lot, Matt.
0: Thanks a lot, Evan, as always. Appreciate it. I mean, it's just the thing about... The thing about Plattner, though, is that every single little bit of the story of his biography, his background, who he is, what he thinks, etc., every little piece of it makes the fraud of his existence more apparent. Like, everything about it is phony and engineered. It is almost like they created a Plattner android and then tried to create marketing around said android to make him appear exactly as the electorate wants a candidate to appear. I mean, what do you think could overcome all of the scandals and the nonsense? Well, it would be a outsider candidate in an outsider year. Somebody who's a working class stiff in a place and a time when all voters want the elite to go away and the working class to rise? Is it someone who looks and feels and sounds like true Maine? You know, it's just like, it's out of central casting. And that's because it is out of central casting. The entire thing is, I mean, at this point, I'm getting close to thinking it's a psyop. You know, it's just, it's ridiculous how fake it all is and engineered and planned it all is. But it's working thus far in the Democratic primary. What happens in the general? That's the real question. And it's one we'll talk about after we talk to the Financial Exchange next.
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12: Iran has announced a new security body to manage the Strait of Hormuz. CBS's Vicky Barker at the Foreign Desk.
13: It is not clear if the Iranians actually intend to charge ships for passage or whether the goal is to show the U.S. and Israel who's in charge of the strait. Both could be the case.
12: Twisters tore through the nation's midsection last night. CBS's Rob Marciano reports from St. Paul, Nebraska.
14: We spoke with Christina Pardon and her daughter Gracie Borson.
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14: All that remains of their newly built home, the basement where they took shelter.
12: It's a mess for Long Island Railroad commuters forced to drive or take buses to get to jobs in New York City because of a strike by LIRR employees. CBS's Jerika Duncan is there.
16: I just spoke to a worker, construction worker, who says normally his commute is an hour and 15 minutes, but today, over 2.5 hours.
12: CBS News Brief. I'm Deborah Rodriguez.
17: 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A procession in honor of 27-year-old Andrew Cross. That's the firefighter who lost his life battling the massive Searsmont lumber mill fire that happened on Friday. That was held. That procession was Saturday. Procession moved Cross's body from the medical examiner's office in Augusta along Route 3 to a funeral home in Belfast. All 10 people injured during the fire

0: still hospitalized with two in a burn unit in Boston. Town of Searsmont says it'll establish an official relief fund in the coming days to support individuals and families affected by the lumber mill fire and explosion. Once that fund is set up, the town says it'll share official donation instructions on its Facebook page and website. For now, the town is urging residents to be vigilant and double-check the source of any fundraiser before donating. That's due to the possibility of scam donation pages. A celebration of life will be held this week for the Maine game warden who died in a plane crash last week. 50-year-old game warden pilot Josh Tibbetts crashed a Cessna plane in Avon while flying to help stock fish in lakes and ponds. A celebration of life will be held Thursday afternoon at the Cross Insurance Center in Bangor. Tibbetts was an 18-year veteran with the Maine Warden Service and an experienced pilot. The price of a gallon of gas in Maine is now up to $4.52, which is a penny higher than the national average, that's according to AAA. It's unchanged from a week ago, but is 53 cents higher than a month ago. Meanwhile, the price of diesel in Maine is almost a dollar higher than a month ago. The spike in fuel prices is closely linked to the closure of the Strait of Hormuz, which is the result of the ongoing conflict between the U.S. and Iran. The Auburn Lobster Festival is back for the fourth straight year. Happened over the weekend. Organizer Jennifer Bonig says the festival started as an April Fool's Facebook post and has quickly become one of the most anticipated events in the Lewiston, Auburn area.
1: Liz Allen, who's our communications director, put a lobster boat and said people were fishing in the little in the Androscoggin River over here by the falls, and people really reacted to that.
0: CBS 13 News reports the festival had, of course, lobster, live music, and a community block party. WGAA News Time is 8:34. Markets from Friday. Dow was down 537. S&P lower by 92, and the NASDAQ was down by 410. Stock futures this morning, they've been in the red. Dow is down by 171 right now. S&P lower by 10, and the NASDAQ is up by 28. Checking sports.
2: Tonight, the Maine Mariners will host a winner-take-all Game 7 of the ECHL East Division Finals against the hosting Wheeling Nailers. The Boston Red Sox were blown out by the Atlanta Braves yesterday 8-1. The Sox will be in Kansas City tonight to start a three-game set with the Royals. Yesterday, the Portland Sea Dogs lost to the Hartford Yard Goats 6-5. The Dogs have the day off and will start a six-game series over at Hadlock with the Reading Fighting Phils tomorrow. And the Hearts of Pine defeated Rhode Island FC in USL Cup play Saturday 2-1. Next match is this Saturday, hosting Greenville Triumph SC in regular season play. Andy Mounter, News Radio, WGAN.
0: And you're accurate with the forecast now. Meteorologist Joe Lundberg.
3: Much cooler today than yesterday, with times of sun and clouds and a high of 64. Partly cloudy tonight, low 49. Partly sunny tomorrow, breezy. Very warm and more humid in the afternoon. There can be an afternoon thunderstorm at spots, high 88. That would break the record of 86 out of 1949.
0: Maybe it'll get higher than 64, because that's where we're at right now, 64. Outside here in Portland at 8:36. Next high tide at Portland Harbor. That is coming up at 12:59 this afternoon. I'm Jason Taylor. 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

0: It's 8:36 on the WGAN Morning News. Welcome back to the program, and thanks for listening. Always appreciate you being with us. And at this time every Monday, we get an opportunity to speak with our friends from the Financial Exchange. And joining us this morning is Mike Armstrong to do just that. Give us a quick market update. Mike, how are things?
1: Oh, well, Matt. Good morning.
0: So let's do a fairly normal kind of financial update if we can here. I know we like talking about all of the international geopolitics stuff, and maybe we'll get to some of that, I suppose. But we do have kind of some ordinary economic things to keep an eye on this week, including some earnings that are coming up, some reports that are coming up this week. So tell me what's on your docket of things to watch.
1: Well, first things first, what most market participants are most interested in would be NVIDIA, the $5.5 trillion company will be reporting earnings on Wednesday afternoon. So, everything else can kind of take a back seat there. And, we were thinking about this internally, right? You do have a ton of retail earnings going this week as well. TJX, Home Depot, Lowe's, Walmart, Target, all reporting earnings. Just get a little bit of, real rough math here. Add all of those up together, and their market capitalization is less than a third of NVIDIA's. So, I think very clearly what matters to markets this week is going to be the, multi-trillion-dollar semiconductor designer and what they have to say about the direction of the company. Their stock has been bid up alongside every other semiconductor company quite a bit over the last few weeks. And so, this one has very, very high expectations. As we've talked about before, they're not exactly a leading indicator for the AI industry. They will probably be the last one to notice if demand starts to falter, because that's going to come in from the orders finally, rather than, we're building one fewer data center. That's going to be heading in earlier on. The other piece to just I think ponder a little bit. So we do have all these retail earnings reporting, and I've heard a lot recently about people bemoaning and concerned about how, in the most recent GDP report, for instance, 80% of it was attributable to AI build out and development. And, people rightly saying, hey, that's pretty concentrated. What if that all falls apart? To which I say, these are the same people that were criticizing GDP for the last 6 years for being all on the consumer's back. And, what happens if the consumer just stops spending? And the answer was they didn't. They finally have now slowed down, and instead the money's been going to semiconductor and, model build-out and AI build-out. But I think, speaking about, it's too concentrated on this, too concentrated on that. Economic growth is coming from this one source. Well, that just is the state of things, and it tends to always be the state of things where there is one main driver of where the economy is going. And in this exact moment, it happens to be AI. It could all turn out to be a bubble that ends up popping, and we stand to regret it. But for the moment, it's driving the majority of economic activity, and other areas are dropping off, in part because of all the dollars going to this one economic build-out.
0: Indeed. All right, so let's talk a little bit about some of those things that I alluded to before. Geopolitically driven, obviously. Energy markets continue to be a challenge. The price of gas, obviously, we've talked about quite a bit over the last couple months. We are getting into the warmer season, though. So you're starting to get into, travel and vacations and a lot of that coming up here, which is probably going to put more strain on demand for gas prices. Tell me a little bit of where we're at right now with energy and what you see as the sort of short-term outlook here.
1: Frankly, we're getting to a point now where the price reaction might not be the biggest concern that you have, because as we've been talking about quite a bit and other outlets are, the Wall Street Journal and Morgan Stanley and others are kind of picking up on, and at least reporting more. They were all aware of it, but it wasn't a big issue because everybody figured the strait would be reopened by now. We're getting to some pretty critical minimal levels of operation within, energy systems throughout the U.S. and throughout the world. You cannot actually fully drain the Strategic Petroleum Reserve, for example, because of some just plain engineering facts. And so, there are starting to be these questions. Again, I don't think we face shortages here in the U.S. Maybe California, they're a bit of a different story given the types of energy that they have to import and where it all comes from. But for the rest of the country, we're not likely to face shortages. But we are, in some of our infrastructure areas, getting into pretty critical levels where you're going to have to start paying up those energy importers a lot more for that, for those energy costs. And it's starting to flow through to other areas of the psyche of the American public. Clearly, inflation expectations are up a little bit. Expectations for what the Fed's going to do are up a little bit. And I just noticed that on Friday, we hit the highest 30-year mortgage rate since last summer. We're up at like 6 2/3 again, according to Mortgage News Daily. That's higher than it's been any time since the outbreak of war, and highest it's been since, again, around this time last year when we were up over 7%. So, yeah, a few things are starting to come together here where I think some are finally acknowledging that without some real action in the Middle East, without some real flow of traffic there, you're getting to some pretty critical levels here that could shoot prices up even higher, and that's starting to be reflected in oil and gas prices.
0: We are speaking with Mike Armstrong from the Financial Exchange, and every single time I talk to him, I run out of time and don't get to everything I want to talk about, so we'll do it next time on Friday when you join us next. Mike, thanks as always, and we will talk in a few days.
1: Thanks, Matt.
0: Have a good one.
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1: And we're back. It's 842 WGAN Morning News, almost 843, and we always appreciate you being a part of the program. Had good calls today. Good calls so far. I think we've racked a couple, have we not, Danny? We had some good ones on Friday, too, so I think we're
2: I think it was Margaret that called in, had a very excellent question she asked about the ranked choice
1: not
2: voting.
1: Just an excellent question, but excellent. A very excellent question.
2: And that's what kind of you're here for. You're an economist. You're an expert in
1: voting. I'm here for you.
2: You're here for the listeners.
1: I'm here for them. And that's why you should call in right now. 879-9426 is the phone number. Actually, the question that she asked too, about like what to do about ranked choice voting. That's an interesting topic in and of itself to maybe deal with briefly. Like, what do you plan to do with it? Like, are you even going to use it? Are you not going to use it? Why? That's a thoughtful and interesting topic, I think, just, you know, anecdotally for a moment. So worth considering for a few. 879-9426, if you'd like to join the program and talk about that or really anything else on your mind, as Kira has done. So why don't I go to Kira on the phone. Kira, how are you?
3: Hi, Matt. Good morning. So I peeked my head out the door on Sunday, and it was spring.
1: It
3: can
1: was?
3: Can you believe it?
1: Yeah, I can barely believe it.
3: No, I took a step outside, but I took it back in. I went back outside, and sure enough, it was spring.
1: Indeed.
3: So I just wonder if we can do a segment on what's good to do during the warmer months in Maine. Near where I live, there's Snow Family Farm. You can buy flowers, vegetables, whatever. And the ice cream truck is there, and she makes ice cream out of pear maple syrup that she gets herself, the ice cream lady. Then, do you know you can go sailing in Portland on schooners that were built in the 1800s? It's called the Schooner Company.
1: The Schooner Company.
3: Yes, it's in Portland. Actually, it docks right next to DeMillo's. So I thought I'd give a shout-out about that.
1: Excellent. Shout-outs are very welcome.
3: Yes, and then the last thing is Hearts and Horses, which are in Buxton. It's good for children. You can have private lessons, group lessons, and go in the forest and ride. It's really good. What do you think? What are your favorite pastimes?
1: In Maine, in general, in the summer.
3: And I think Maine should be a boutique state for people. I think we should charge them a lot of money, tourists, you know?
1: Of course.
3: Because it is really beautiful here, and I think we should take more advantage of the tourism than we do right now.
1: In terms of answering your question, Kira, and thank you for calling and asking it, in the summer, I mean, I'm at a stage in my life where my kids dominate my schedule. That will be over soon, I'm sure, whenever they're off, you know, with their friends and then off to college and all that stuff. So I got a few more years of having my baseball schedule and softball schedule too, because I got two daughters that play softball, kind of just suck up my May, June, sometimes early July a little bit too. But afterwards, I'm a big camping guy. I like hiking. I'm an outdoors person. I like spending time outdoors. So doing that kind of thing, I will indeed go to the beaches. And I like going to the trashy ones, too. I like Old Orchard Beach. You can't get me off it. I do like it. It doesn't matter if it's touristville. It doesn't matter if it's kind of less than ideal sometimes. I still love it. I actually almost love its trashiness sometimes. Please don't think I insulted you, Old Orchard Beach, if you're listening to me. But I love you dearly. I do. I do stuff like that. I like traveling around a little bit. And, of course, the food. The food. Go grab yourself a lobster roll sitting outside on the deck somewhere, relaxing a little bit. Good times will be had by all. Jim from South Portland is next. Jim, what do you got for me?
4: Good morning. Calling about debate and controversy.
1: Debate and controversy?
4: Yes. South Portland has 7 cameras that identify license plates throughout the community.
1: Mm-hmm.
4: And this is something new to the community. And the general public has pushed back on having to drive around this small community and having, why do the police need to know who everybody is wherever they're at through license plate recognition? And this is a guy named Ahern who moved up here from Chelmsford, Mass. He thinks all this stuff is good, but it costs money too. And tomorrow night is your chance to go down to South Portland City Hall at 6:30 and make your case why we should not renew the subscription to have license plate recognition throughout the city of South Portland. After all, Matt, I believe you're sitting in South Portland.
1: I am sitting in South Portland. That is correct.
4: And it's your, if I have this right, it's your, what's your license plate? And so think about your community up there in North Yarmouth, rural community, seven cameras. Oh, there's Matt. Well, look at the driveway he's going in. Whose driveway? You know,
1: yeah.
4: It's just kind of over the top.
1: Well, I mean, I would trust people who collect that kind of data to not misuse it. Wouldn't you, Jim?
4: What?
1: Sorry. Deep sarcasm alert. You know?
4: Bye.
1: Yeah, thanks a lot. No, actually, I mean, I'm not sure if the audience knows, but Maine Policy Institute and me and everybody who works there is particularly hateful about spy cameras everywhere. We worked on or against a bill in the legislative session this year related to speed cameras and the expansion of that program and stuff like that. I despise them. I don't like the collection of images and information and that kind of stuff in central government databases. I'm quite certain that for most of its life and existence, it would be reasonably innocuous and it wouldn't be abused too much. But I don't want to open Pandora's box. I don't want to get a little bit pregnant because you can't. It's binary. You either are or you aren't. And once you give the government the ability to do that kind of thing, it's just Big Brother from there. Just is. Let's take a quick break. Come back with more in a moment. Last segment ahead, 879-9426. If you'd like to be part of the program, please, by all means, give us a call. Jason Taylor in the newsroom.
5: Yes.
1: What do you got for us on this fine Monday morning?
5: Yes, sir. Searsmont residents say the mass casualty episode with a lumber mill fire and explosion Friday has been a shock to the community. More on that coming up here at top of the hour, right after CBS covers the country and the world. And a tornado outbreak in the nation's midsection. There was some video of one in Nebraska. Kind of scary to watch. More on that coming up CBS here at the top of the hour. We've got right now 8:49. It is 64 in Portland with your AccuWeather forecast.
6: Much cooler today than yesterday with times of sun and clouds and a high of 64. Partly cloudy tonight, low 49. Partly sunny tomorrow, breezy. Very warm and more humid in the afternoon. There can be an afternoon thunderstorm at spots, high 88. That would break the record of 86 out of 1949. I'm AccuWeather meteorologist Joe Lundberg on Southern Maine's official weather station, News Radio 98.5 FM and AM 560 WG.
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3: It's 8:53 WGAN Morning News. It is Monday morning. It's our last segment together if you want to join us. I'd love to hear from you. 879-9426 is the phone number. If you want to be a part of the program, you can also text on the text line if you want to do things that way. And you can also email me, matt@wgan.com. All great ways of contacting the show as usual. An effort to reshape South Carolina's congressional districts will get its first full airing on Monday in the State House as lawmakers launch a lengthy and potentially testy discussion on whether to try to redraw that map in a way that could yield a clean sweep for the Republicans in South Carolina. Tense debates already have played out in Tennessee, Alabama, and Louisiana as Republicans push aggressively to leverage the recent U.S. Supreme Court ruling that weakened the Voting Rights Act protections for specifically carved out minority districts. The ruling has opened the way for Republicans to redraw districts that they had on their state rolls that they never wanted and were not able to draw politically like the rest of the country has. In South Carolina, for instance, that means they can target a seat that has now long been held by U.S. Representative Jim Clyburn, the only Democrat among the state's seven representatives in the House. Clyburn has said that he has no intention of retiring, even if his district does get changed. He told reporters last week in Washington that he has to address, or excuse me, that he has addresses in Columbia, Charleston, and Santee, adding, "I live in three districts. I'll decide which one to run in." I'm not sure, Jim. Jim, if you're listening, if you're out there in South Carolina, you're up early, you're listening to our program, I'm not sure that's your best pitch. "I'm enormously wealthy, and I've been in government for a very long time, and I have three homes in three districts, and I'll get the butler to file the paperwork necessary to run in any district I choose, because my opulent wealth, built in a career of public service, has allowed me the flexibility to run anywhere that I want to, you peasants." Not really how I would put my best foot forward. By the way, it's also unnecessary. Jim might not know this, Mr. Clyburn. You don't actually have to live in the district you run in. It's not a requirement. It's never been a requirement. You don't have to. You can live anywhere you want to and run anywhere you want. I could run in the second district if I wanted to, even though I live in the first. It's entirely legal and possible, and it is done frequently in the United States Congress. I mean, it's not a good look. Generally, it's an easy thing to attack you for if your opponent is opportunistic and says, you know, they don't live here, right? You know that, right? You are only running to represent the district. You don't necessarily have to live there. So you can't vote for yourself. But, you know, what's one vote? It's not like any election comes down to that, right? Just saying. I'm just saying. I don't know if Clyburn will be able to stick around when they redraw the map or not, but I do know that it is now the latest in the most recent sweep of redistricting battles that are happening in states after that Supreme Court hearing and decision ultimately allowed the states, particularly in the South, to be able to redraw their districts. And why is it happening in the South? It's happening in the South because that was the place where those districts were forced upon the states. I mean, I'm sure that it's fairly complex and complicated. So trying to explain exactly how these things were created and why can get a little tricky. But the long and the short of it is the old version of this law before the Supreme Court ruled and updated it mandated that sort of large minority populations had specific carve-out districts made for them and their demographic, period. Everywhere else, for everyone,

0: is going to lead to any sort of unusual, non-numerically based discrimination or otherwise problematic representation in that district that is directly in the face of what the people there might actually want or whatever, then you still have a case under the Voting Rights Act. You just don't automatically mandate that they're drawn that way. And so South Carolina takes action. Maybe another seat falls. We'll see. See you tomorrow.
1: Father's Day is just a few weeks away. Yeah, you could get Dad a tie, his favorite cologne, or a shirt you know he'll never wear. Or you could give him the gift of golf, baby.
2: Get in the hole!
3: 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Get in the hole, Dad!
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7: I'm Deborah Rodriguez. There are growing concerns about a deadly Ebola outbreak in Congo and Uganda. Half a dozen Americans are believed to have been exposed to the rare strain. It's prompted the World Health Organization to declare a global health emergency. CBS News medical correspondent Dr. Celine Gounder worked on the Ebola outbreak in West Africa in the 20-teens.
8: We know there are at least six who are being monitored as contacts. Three of them are considered high-risk contacts, so a significant exposure. And one of those contacts has already developed symptoms. We don't know yet where they will be evacuated to for medical care. Some of the sites with experience in the United States include Bellevue Hospital here in New York City, Emory in Atlanta.
7: A key ruling is expected at a pretrial hearing beginning in half an hour for Luigi Mangione, the man accused of killing United Healthcare CEO Brian Thompson. At issue, the admissibility of evidence. Correspondent Katrina Kaufman has details from New York.
9: A 3D printed gun that was found in his backpack, a journal with writings that the prosecution have called a manifesto. One of the things that it said, according to the prosecutors, they say Mangione wrote, "I finally feel confident about what I will do."
7: The judge could also set a trial date today. More than a quarter million New York commuters are dealing with jammed roads and scant bus service after workers at the busiest passenger railroad in the country went on strike. Long Island Railroad's unionized employees, who haven't received a pay raise since 2022, walked out over wages and health benefits. The MTA's CEO, Jan Oliber.
10: I would characterize the negotiations yesterday as productive, and we all are very much wanting to bring this to a close and resolve it. We're heading in the right direction, although we're not quite there yet.
7: No word from the White House after Iran announced today it was forming a new body to manage the Strait of Hormuz. CBS's Ed O'Keefe.
11: The clock is ticking. President Trump warned Iran better get moving fast or there won't be anything left of them.
12: We cannot let Iran have a nuclear weapon.
11: Just days after insisting he's more worried about that than how the war is affecting Americans back at home.
12: I don't think about Americans' financial situation.
11: A new CBS News poll finds 7 in 10 say they're frustrated or even angry about Trump's approach to the economy.
7: Two Navy jets collided during a military air show in Idaho. CBS's Jonathan Vigliotti.
13: Thousands of spectators watched two Navy Growler jets appear to clip each other, twisting vertically and falling. Then, a sigh of relief. Four parachutes deployed as the wreckage of the jets spiraled toward the ground.
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15: Man, I love this place. I've been surfing here since I was a kid. Now, seeing my grandson out on the water, it means everything to me. Watching him and taking in the blue waves, the sea breeze, the blurry horizon,
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1: 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Searsmont residents, including Matthew Porter, say the mass casualty episode with the lumber mill and fire and explosion has been a shock to the community.
2: I've seen the community really come together over this, and it's a pretty tragic thing.
1: CBS 13 News reports the explosion took the life of Morrill firefighter Andrew Cross and left 10 other firefighters with injuries, including some with critical injuries. 8 of the 10 injured are at the Maine Medical Center in Portland, while the 2 others are in a burn unit in Boston. Lewiston volunteers placed more than 5,000 flags over the weekend at 2 area cemeteries to honor veterans for the upcoming Memorial Day holiday. Riverside Cemetery and St. Peter's Cemetery were covered by volunteers, with some who'd done research to identify veterans whose headstones did not denote them as veterans. This year's Memorial Day takes place next Monday and occurs on the final Monday in May every year. The price of a gallon of gas in Maine is now up to $4.52, which is a penny higher than the national average, according to AAA. It's unchanged from a week ago, but is 53 cents higher than a month ago. Meanwhile, the price of diesel in Maine is almost a dollar higher than a month ago. You're back with the forecast now and checking in with meteorologist Joe Lundberg.
3: Much cooler today than yesterday, with times of sun and clouds and a high of 64. Partly cloudy tonight, though 49. Partly sunny tomorrow, breezy. Very warm and more humid in the afternoon. There can be an afternoon thunderstorm at spots, high 88. That would break the record of 86 out of 1949.
1: And currently we've got 64 here in Portland at 9:06. Next high tide of Portland Harbor, that is coming up at 12:59 this afternoon. I'm Jason Taylor. 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
5: So you go from, like, I don't know, what, 3 or 4 days ago? You go from hanging outside in a jacket, you got yourself multiple layers, sitting there freezing. I was, for the better part of the spring thus far, when being outside for a baseball game or something, I would have to come home and take the hottest shower known to man to try to get rid of the deep freeze, to try to get rid of the chill that had taken, I think, root in my bones.
1: Right? Well, what exactly is the hottest shower known to man?
5: Something that would probably burn your skin and make it look like a sunburn. That's about how hot I wanted it.
1: But you're okay with that?
5: Well, I needed it because I was so chilled to my core by the cold temperatures outside. But, well, that's not a problem anymore all of a sudden, because over the weekend we had some very nice days. Very nice days.
1: Well, 84 yesterday.
5: 84 degrees.
1: Yeah.
5: Did you enjoy your 84 degrees? See, I did the first cut of the year, mowing the lawn.
6: The second cut.
5: Second cut? Yeah. You went outside there with the second cut?
6: I did the first cut, you know, I did it early in the beginning of May, which I shouldn't have, because it was...
5: Why'd you do that? Was it actually growing?
6: Yeah, yeah. I put some grass down to grow some seeds and whatnot and failed, but it's okay. If you first don't succeed, dust yourself off and try again, as our friend Leo once said.
1: Well, the landlord, you're a renter, should appreciate that.
6: Yeah, try to keep the property there. It's a little landscaping there that I try to do, but yeah.
5: Try.
6: Yeah,
5: try.
6: But it's so, okay.
5: But something grew, because then you had to cut a second time.
6: Exactly. Okay. Yeah, a little bit grew.
5: Yeah, I left it too long. So this was the, it frequently gets chunked up in the blade portion of my riding lawnmower to the point where it shuts off the engine because it's so.
6: Yeah.
5: Couple times that happened. Yeah. So
1: So you've got a rider. You've got a rider.
5: I have 2 acres of mowable lawn, so I have to.
1: Yeah, okay. Yeah.
5: There's no other option. I mean, you want to do that with a push mower? It'd be a lot of fun.
1: With a push mower, yeah.
5: Get a weed whacker.
1: Well, the old Tommy push mower that my dad always used, refused to get the electrified or whatever. The power mower. He had a push mower forever. And that would be 2 acres. That would be, earning your keep.
5: It takes a bit. It takes a bit. And in this, I mean, even with the nicer temperatures and whatnot, there's plenty portions of my lawn which are a little waterlogged. So there were still a couple challenges in there. Fortunately, I didn't get it stuck in the mud or anything like that, which was good news. Got everything cut. Also good news. So, yeah, no, it was a good Sunday. But it wasn't just... That Sunday, the previous day, was also quite nice, I thought.
1: Mm-hmm.
5: Now I'm outside watching a baseball game, and I'm complaining about it being hot.
1: Lundberg, he's saying their website, AccuWeather's saying 84, he's saying 88, which would break a record for Portland dating back to 1949.
5: But it's probably a little lighter in the evening, though, right? I mean,
1: yeah.
5: It'll still be pretty warm, but it won't be like 88, right? Right.
1: But at 7, maybe not. Five, maybe.
5: Yeah. All right. Well, I got some stuff going on today, so we'll see how it all goes. I whipped out the shorts.
6: Same. Jason and I, we always have this every year, officially shorts season, and put the AC in as well.
5: Yeah, I had to. I almost did that, and maybe last night it would have been wise to. I slept okay, but like I can detect that if it was like 1 degree warmer, it would have been impossible for me to sleep in that room. Now, I didn't have a chance to talk about it because it happened after our show on Friday, but certainly one of the bigger things that happened in the last few days was that deadly and unbelievably incredible, just looking at pictures of it, explosion at the Searsmont Lumber Mill and the subsequent fire afterwards. Pretty big deal. They are apparently now looking into it with federal agents. They've been joining state investigators as of Sunday to help determine what caused the deadly fire and explosion on Friday at the Robbins Lumber in Searsmont, according to the Maine State Fire Marshal's Office. Special agents from the Bureau of Alcohol, Tobacco, Firearms, and Explosives. National Response Team will conduct a joint investigation with the state fire marshal investigators who requested ATF's assistance. The ATF team includes forensic scientists, electrical engineers, and computer modeling experts. According to the fire marshal's office, ATF is the only federal agency tasked with fire investigation. Investigators expect to remain at the scene of the fire throughout the week. No in-person media interviews will be conducted while the investigation is active, according to a spokesperson. Quote, we recognize the importance of this investigation to the victims, their families, the employees of Robbins Lumber, the local community, and many agencies involved in the response. We owe the people of Maine a thorough, professional, and methodical investigation, the fire marshal's office said in a statement. Eight of the people that were injured on Friday's explosion are being cared for at the Maine Medical Center in Portland, while 2 were treated and transferred to Mass General Brigham Hospital in Boston. So there you go. Just wild to see some of those pictures.
1: Yes.
5: Wild to see some of those pictures.
1: Yeah, because divided up, it's almost like these fires, individual fires had individual silos or whatever, the way it was burning. But, you know, there was an explosion, which is where the injuries and the unfortunate death happened.
5: Yeah.
1: Yeah.
5: I know. I'm looking at drone footage now. Looking at drone footage of it. It was, it's really remarkable stuff. See it.
1: Yeah.
5: So obviously we're thinking about all the people in Searsmont dealing with this. And obviously I would love to know, and we will, I'm sure, after their investigation, exactly what made this kind of thing happen at a lumber mill. Seems to be very curious. Very curious. Could be any number of things, obviously, but these things have been in operation for so long, and this type of event really very rarely, if ever, happens. So what might have caused it? I suppose we'll find out. All right, let's go to the phones. As I said, 879-9426. Phone numbers, text line, and you can email me, matt@wgan.com. Greg is with us. Greg, how are you?
7: I'm very good, Matt. On the Shreveport Fire, and the fundraising that's going on, and it's definitely needed. Many of the people in your listening area do not realize how valuable a volunteer fire department is.
5: Oh, yeah.
7: Who sign up for that, they've got big brass ones because they're giving up their weekends, they're going to training, they're not getting paid. The fire alarm goes off, they leave their house, their business, their job, and run to help their community. And I hope the fundraising covers as much as they can in the losses of these people. I fear, though, that with the shenanigans that went on with the Lewiston shooting, people might be a little reluctant, you know. And yes, that stuff happens in Lewiston. It's very unlikely to happen in Searsmont. And I just hope that people will donate without fear. And I hope there's a way to verify whatever fundraising is going on, that it's legitimate and not that hoo-ha that went on in Lewiston. Mm-hmm.
5: I did note, Greg, when Jada Mills issued her statement, which was fine. There's no criticism. You know, I'm not going to get into that nonsense for this. But when she released it on Facebook, I did happen to peruse the comment section, and the comment section was overflowing with people saying snarky comments about nonprofits being set up and the Lewiston Shooting Fund, basically. It's like, well, you know, here's a great opportunity to start a new fund, and let's make sure that it's giving all the money to the wrong people, and so on and so forth. So there's a very general awareness of this and a lot of dissatisfied and unhappy people. So I would suspect that the eyes will be on whatever is created for funds and who runs it and all that, more so than on the Lewiston one because of the lessons that have been learned. My guess would be.
7: Exactly. Yeah. And on the Lewiston ones, whoever was responsible for that fiasco, they should be outed. They should be fired. They probably ought to be charged. We know that never will because, I'm sorry, Lewiston shooting was yesterday's news.
5: Yeah.
7: Move on, folks. Nothing to see here. Move on.
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1: Now, your AccuWeather forecast.
2: Today will be much cooler than yesterday, with times of sun and clouds, high just 64, partly cloudy tonight, though 49. Tomorrow, a mix of sun and clouds, becoming breezy, much warmer and more humid. There is a chance of an afternoon thunderstorm, the high 88. That would break the record of 86 out of 1949. For Wednesday, times of sun and clouds, breezy, very warm and humid, with an afternoon thunderstorm, the high near the record of 86, set in 1959. Thursday, mostly sunny, dramatically cooler and less humid, the high just 64, remaining cool Friday with some sunshine, high 63. I'm AccuWeather's Joe Lundberg on Southern Maine's official weather station, News Radio 98.5 FM and AM 560 WGAN.
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3: Let's go to our friend Joe Lundberg, as I mentioned, senior meteorologist with AccuWeather, joining us to tell us a little bit about what we can expect temperature-wise in the next day, 2 days, week, etc. Joe, how are things?
4: Things are well, and I can tell you that they're going to go down a little bit from yesterday's warmth, but then right back up tomorrow, and again on Wednesday as a cold front slides through the area, but then that's going to be it for the tease of summertime heat for a bit.
3: So tell me a little bit about what we're going to see today, just to start there, right? So yesterday I was outside, I was doing a lot of yard work, I was at a baseball field as usual, and got to tell you, I was getting a little scorched. I was a little bit hot. It was a little bit too much for me. I don't know, man. I don't know about this hot weather. Not sure about it. What am I going to see today?
4: Well, we're it's not going to be 84 like it was yesterday officially for the high. I mean, that blew away the warmest day that we'd had so far this year, which was set the day before at 75. But today we're going to stay in the 60s with some sunshine. But the winds turn right back into the southwest tomorrow and carry the warm air right back into the area. In fact, the record for the date of 86 could very well be broken tomorrow, and I think we're going to be in the 80s again on Wednesday ahead of this cold front, but then behind that front, we're going to swing the pendulum back the other way and go back to cool weather with temperatures only in the low to mid-60s for Thursday and Friday.
3: And from there, what ends up happening, Joe Lundberg? I know that's a longer-term forecast, but I saw something on, I think it was Friday or Saturday, when I was reading around some news stuff, that there's some predictions that this is going to be a particular scorcher of a summer for Maine, that it's going to be particularly hot, maybe even dry. Who knows? Now, that could just be one random internet article I saw. What do you think we're likely to see for the rest of the late spring and summer?
4: Our summer forecast is not that toasty. And I think that the transition into the official first month of the summer season, which we look at, from the calendar of June, probably not going to be all that warm. Will we have our warm period? Absolutely. But will it be sustained warmth? Not with the flow pattern that we're setting up. Just looks like the core of the heat will be much farther to the south and west. Now, later in the summer, I do think that it tends to get a little bit hotter on average. But if you look at the three-month period as a whole, it's probably not going to be that far above normal. In terms of precipitation, it does look like it gets a little bit drier than normal, unfortunately.
3: Really? So that's going to be, it's kind of funny. We go back and forth every year, right? Like last year was the wettest year on record ever. And this year it'll be pretty dry.
4: Raining.
3: Yeah, it didn't. I mean, it was every weekend for like 13 weekends in a row or something like that. And that
4: was ridiculous.
3: A little much.
4: It never stopped.
3: It didn't. So now I'm going to basically be treated to the opposite, where I'll have a particular.
4: Yeah, you won't have to cut the grass that often once we get into the heart of the summer season.
3: I suppose not. It's a silver lining to everything, I guess.
4: Exactly.
3: Yeah.
4: I'm trying to find the bright side.
3: But going back to this week, obviously, you mentioned the temperatures and whatnot. Is it just going to be more or less clear this entire time? We're not going to really have any sort of worry about precipitation or anything like that?
4: There could be a spotty shower or thunderstorm this afternoon and again tomorrow, but I think that they're really, really spotty. And even on Wednesday, it's probably just a shower or thunderstorm with the front. And then it's dry weather, some sun Thursday and Friday. I think Saturday's dry, but it's going to be cool, and it looks cloudy. Temperatures on Saturday probably are going to struggle to get out of the 50s, maybe low 60s. And I think the rest of the holiday weekend is going to have to deal with clouds and some showers. So it's not going to be a very warm holiday weekend, unfortunately.
3: Well, we'll survive. We'll plug along. All right. Well, meteorologist Joe Lumberg, nice enough to join us to tell us a little bit about the upcoming swings in temperature. Maybe that's the best way of putting it. And with some warm weather around the corner, we really appreciate it, Joe, as always. And we will talk again very soon.
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3: Conservatives are calling on the House to pass a third GOP-only resolution, reconciliation bill, through the special reconciliation process to boost Pentagon funding and address alleged fraud in federal programs by the August recess. An extremely aggressive timeline that is sure to face some headwinds in the slim majority that they control. Chief among those pushing for that timeline is Representative August Pfluger from Texas, chair of the Republican Study Committee, the largest conservative caucus in the House. Quote, we have to get this done before the August recess, he said. It's ambitious. We know the process. We understand as a conference how to come together. Representative Jody Arrington, chair of the House Budget Committee that has a key role in crafting the legislation, is also eyeing an August deadline. Quote, we're going to have to move quickly. I think we have 25 legislative days left before August break. We need to have something out of the House by then at least, so time is of the essence. Such legislation would be a follow-up to the One Big Beautiful Bill Act, which Republicans have rebranded as the Working Families Tax Cut, that President Trump signed into law last year. Republicans used the special budget reconciliation process, which bypasses the 60 vote requirement in the Senate, to pass party line budgets and tax measures. The process can generally be used to a limited number of times per year, giving the GOP trifecta two more chances to use the process to usher in legislation to Trump's desk. Republicans are using the second shot at reconciliation on a skinny bill to fund immigration enforcement and border security as part of a solution to end the record long Department of Homeland Security shutdown. Fiscal hawks are anxious to not waste their third and final shot at reconciliation before the end of the year. Quote, this bill allows us to make America affordable again. It allows us to make America secure, and it allows us to make America fraud-free, Pfluger said, of the Reconciliation 3.0 bill being crafted behind the scenes. The Republican Study Committee in January pitched a framework for such a bill focused on affordability, including reforms to housing and energy. But as Trump conducted strikes in Iran and as Republicans rallied around opposing fraud in federal programs, congressional leaders in the House and the Senate have coalesced around a plan to combine a boost to the Pentagon with anti-fraud reforms. I do have to probably point out two things here before I go too much further. Boost to the Pentagon. Okay. I mean, some of the estimates that the Trump administration had been putting out and their requests were coming up north of $1.5 trillion, which would be a stupendous increase in the Pentagon, which should show you one thing, once again, that the Republicans are not even remotely serious about controlling spending. They just spend their money in different places. And I will say, if I'm going to spend the same dollar spending it on the military and troops and guns and weapons and protecting the American homeland in some fashion, certainly more worthy than the treasure trove of fraud-laden programs that the Democrats tend to want to fund. Not that there's not a lot of fraud in the Pentagon, by the way. Sorry to be the guy to say it, but procurement is a disgusting, dirty business, and there's a lot of waste, fraud, and abuse there, too. But outside of that, you just have to point out that spending just keeps going up. It doesn't go down. It goes up. And we were promised it would be controlled. We were promised it would go down. We were promised we would get our debt situation under control. None of those things are happening. They just aren't. Okay. It's just different priorities for how to do the exact same thing. On top of it, this should also prove one other thing before I go to the phones, which is what the Democrats are doing in Maine with gaming the system so that they can budget the way that they want to and they can do things without the minority party is a nonpartisan tactic. This is not the exact same tactic, but it's the same concept. It's basically like, well, there's a rule. I don't want the rule to exist, so let's go around it and we're going to do it however we can, and it's legal for them to. It's part of the rules and the process for them to, and they're going to do it. And there's nothing wrong with them doing it outside of the fact that the Democrats do it to us and we complain about it. And now we're going to do it too, because that's the way the world works in politics now. When one side does a reprehensible scumbag thing that breaks norms, they both do it. And now we never go back to norms. We never do, because this is just the place we live now. Scott from Old Orchard Beach. Scott, how are you?
5: Good morning, Matt. Hey, listen, on Saturday, Aaron interviewed, I think, every single candidate running for governor, both
3: yes.
5: Democrat and Republican.
3: He did.
5: Because I have no life, I listened to the entire show.
3: Oh, God.
5: And I have to tell you, Troy Jackson
3: yes.
5: brought nothing to the table. It was the worst I'd ever heard. Essentially, he wanted world peace and for all children to have bicycles. I mean, he went as far back as to blame Baldacci for all the problems that we're facing. Took no responsibility for the fact that he's been in office. And it really gave no indication of what he would do to fix the problems he was part of creating. It was just embarrassing.
3: Yeah. Did you have any other non-Troy Jackson impressions?
5: He made Shanabella sound good. I'm sorry.
3: Oh, man. It's not surprising, actually, knowing Troy. He drives me a little up the wall. So, but Shanna, I mean, let's make sure that we keep in mind that her interview with me, her interview with Aaron, I'm sure I didn't have a chance to catch it, but was also not measurably good, right? It was just it was comparatively a little bit better.
5: And as far as I'm concerned, the Democrats have created this problem for them to come forward and say, we're going to fix it. That's a non-starter for me. There's no one there I would vote for. Yeah. Bush and Midgley, I really like what they have to say, and I hope if one wins and the other doesn't, they invite the other person to be part of their administration.
3: Mm. Ooh, I like that. I like a little team of rivals, Scott. You got a little team of rivals cooking there? I don't think that's a bad idea.
5: That's it.
3: Actually, I mean,
5: Have a great day.
3: Thank you, Scott. A lot of these people are very, I think, smart and accomplished, so that would behoove whoever ends up winning, if they win. Obviously, trying to bring those folks into state government. And I hope that people, too, like if, like, say, Owen McCarthy loses, you know, I hope that he considers running for state Senate or running again in the future or whatever. Like, there's some talent there in a lot of these spots, and they can't all win. So you got to try to keep these people involved.
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6: Now the latest from the 98.5 FM and AM 560 WGAN News Center. The Fraternity Village General in Searsmont says they've been collecting donations for those who have been impacted by the lumber mill fire and explosion since Friday. Owner Amanda Boynton says there has been an outpouring of support.
7: It was unbelievable to see the amount of cash donations and also water, Gatorade, food, I mean anything. I mean the back room was just continually being full of donations.
6: CBS 13 News reports Boynton says she's been seeing support from people outside Searsmont and the state. There's heavy damage from a fire early Sunday morning at a three-unit apartment building in Brewer. Brewer firefighters say they arrived at the scene on South Main Street to find heavy fire at the rear of the building and made an aggressive initial attack to knock it down. No injuries were reported. Investigators remained at the scene Sunday morning. The State Fire Marshal's office is working to determine the cause. Southern Maine Community College in South Portland celebrated its commencement Sunday, honoring the achievements of graduates with family, friends, faculty, and staff. The ceremony was held at the Cross Insurance Arena in Portland. More than 1,200 students received degrees and certificates for their academic year, marking one of the largest graduating classes in SMCC history. All the graduates didn't have to pay to attend the school as part of Maine's free college scholarship program. The keynote speaker this year was Maine native and best-selling author Monica Wood. Thank you for the forecast now, and Joe Lundberg.
2: Much cooler today than yesterday, with times of sun and clouds and a high of 64. Partly cloudy tonight, though 49. Partly sunny tomorrow, breezy. Very warm and more humid in the afternoon. There can be an afternoon thunderstorm at spots, high 88. That would break the record of 86 out of 1949.
6: And next high tide of Portland Harbor is coming up at 12:50. 59 this afternoon. I'm Jason Taylor. 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
8: This is a Bloomberg Money Minute. Some positivity in the air now on Wall Street. On reports, U.S. has proposed a temporary waiver of sanctions on Iran's oil. That's been a key demand by Tehran to agree to a peace deal and reopen the Strait of Hormuz. Bitcoin, though, is getting to a two-week low today. There's a new kind of blood pressure pill on the market. AstraZeneca's potential blockbuster blood pressure pill, Vaxfendi, has been approved in the U.S. Elon Musk says he wants to get SpaceX IPO underway pretty soon. Could file for an initial public offering as soon as this week, seeking to raise as much as $75 billion on a valuation of more than $2 trillion. And acupuncture is a booming business for pets. Wall Street Journal says medical community is divided, and so are some of the animals being treated, but proponents claim they're amazing benefits, and doctors are charging up to $500 a session to get your pet treated with acupuncture. Some owners claim the treatment works miracles, helping pets deal with cancer and arthritis, and even regaining puppy and kitten-like mobility. Denise Pellegrini, Bloomberg Radio.
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3: What is in your head as you consider your vote? Have you already voted? 879-9426. I want to hear it. I want to know what's going on in your head as a voter right now. Because I will tell you this. I think I usually wait to make final decisions about 2 or 3 weeks before the election. I have basically come up with my answer, and I'm not going to tell you what it is because I don't have any need to tell you, right? I don't need to poison the well. I don't need to wink or nod in a direction. You guys can make up your own mind, and you should. And by the way, let me also say this. If you're going to make your decision based on what you think the perception of the front runner or this or that or whatever is, Just don't vote for whoever it is that you like. If you like Bobby Charles, vote for Bobby Charles because you like Bobby Charles. Don't vote for Bobby Charles because he's leading. If you want an alternative to Bobby Charles, first of all, you should be aware that he might not even be leading. He probably is, but who knows? If you want an alternative, do you go for Ben Midgley because he looks like he's the strongest of the alternatives? Cool, but what if he's not? The polling that you've seen is suspect, is the only word I can come up with. Suspect. It could be perfect. Could be right on. Could be nailing it. Absolutely could be nailing it. And there's some indications that I think some of that polling is fairly accurate. It also has a pretty long history of not being accurate. So if you base your decision on inaccurate polling, you're going to come to regret an option and a possibility that you may have had and passed up because you didn't think it was real, didn't think it was feasible. So I would encourage you all to just frigging vote for whoever you want, whoever you think is the best and would have the best chance. Go do it, whoever that is. 8799426. Now I want to hear from you. Let's go to Margaret from Kennebunkport. Margaret, how are you?
14: Good morning, Matt. How are you today?
3: I'm good.
14: Looking at, for my Republic, I'm looking at my absentee ballot. I am wavering between Ben Midgley and Bobby Charles. I saw them both speak, and Bobby Charles was dynamic and talked all about himself. And Ben was more low-key and talked all about Maine and what needs to be done. So who can win? And second question is, I know Ron Russell, this is the District 1 Congress, and Joshua James Petrowitz, I know nothing about. Mm-hmm. So that's when I have no idea what to do, except I find Ron just way too low-key, really says nothing. He loves Maine. He wants to go to Washington. Kind of big deal. Those are my two waffling.
3: So you're still kind of tossing up the governor's race, if I heard you right. And you're between Midgley and Charles, and you're trying to figure out which one. So your standard would be who can win, right, out of those two? You like them both, but whoever can win?
14: Or somebody else can win,
3: right.
14: But I don't know the others that well.
3: Well, that's a big question. I mean, I'm not going to tell you who to vote for, Margaret, but I will say this.
14: I know that.
3: I am very convinced that any of them could win, but some of them would have easier times winning than others. And I think one thing I would encourage you to do is think of what kind of year we're in and what kind of candidate in this year would be the best sell to the people who are going to vote in the general election. Like, who's going to be able to command that group? I mean, if this was Kamala Harris's midterm election, if she somehow, good Lord, had won in 2024, then you could be pretty well convinced that that electorate would elect any of the Republicans, that it would be pretty much a cakewalk, right? But this is going to be a more difficult one. So who has the sort of broader appeal that you think could make it, you know, with a general centrist voter who's kind of on the fence about stuff? That's who I would say. Now, I think both of the people you mentioned have a case. Like Bobby Charles' case is he's persuasive. He talks well. He's got good arguments. He's very smart. He's a good debater. He'll be aggressive. He pounds the pavement, and he does the work, I think. Overall, has a pretty good team that I think gives him decent advice. Overall, sometimes makes mistakes, but I think that he's got a good, you know, in terms of personality-wise, ability to sell himself. Midgley, I think your case for him is that he is thoughtful, discerning, he is smart, and it's very easy to smell that when you hear him talk. The downsides to each are different. I think Bobby Charles can come off a little bit too aggressive sometimes, a little self-promotional, as you mentioned, and he has really dipped pretty heavily into the MAGA well, kind of, but he's really gone into a lot of the things that I think echo the president, which you could make a case is a difficult thing to do in a midterm like this. And for Midgley, the knock is that he's too milquetoast, that he's just, there's not enough fire in the belly, that there's not enough, you know, passion and conviction to really take people off the sidelines and say, oh yeah, that's my guy, right? So they both have their ups and their downs. And it's up to you to decide which one you believe in more, I think. That's I know that's probably unsatisfying for you, but it's my only advice, I would say. Go ahead.
14: The third question would be a little question on ranked choice, but I was asking also about CD1.
3: Yeah, CD1 is, I mean, do you want me to be candid, Margaret? Because I'll be candid for you.
14: Yes, please.
3: Yeah, they're not going to win. Neither one of them are.
14: Yeah. Okay.
3: They would need money. Neither one of them are raising any money. You know, Ron ran last time and wasn't able to raise money and didn't really have, you know, an ability to make his case. That's the big problem for him, is that nobody even knows his name because he just doesn't have the resources to buy a TV commercial or send out mail or do the things that make people aware of you. And I think that that's been a problem in the first district well preceding Ron Russell. I think that's a first district problem because nobody thinks you can win there. So the best candidate who could run doesn't because they think they're going to lose. The people who do run can't really raise the money, and you're just stuck in this endless cycle of jelly pingree as a result.
14: Yeah, too bad. If I had a really strong candidate for governor, I should just have that person be my first, second, third, fourth, fifth, sixth, seventh, eighth, and ninth choice.
3: Yep, you can do that. Absolutely. If you really like that person and that person alone.
14: Is there any value in having a different person in the second choice?
3: I'm going to do it, if that is at all persuasive to you. The only reason why is because if the person that you think is so great ends up getting knocked out somehow down the line, then all decisions after that person is knocked out do not involve you. So that's the only reason I will rank. I hate ranked choice voting more than any person in this country. And I'm going to use it while it's here just because I refuse to allow myself to show up to vote and not actually register my choice. So if this dumb system has to be used, I shall use it until I can kill it.
14: Thank you.
3: You're welcome, Marty. That is an excellent call.
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17: Bill O'Reilly here, and I'm warming up. 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On this Monday, I recently did a commentary on YouTube about Congresswoman Alexandria Ocasio-Cortez and her knowledge of history, which is scant, S-C-A-N-T, to say the least. Now, I am not in business to run down Congressman Ocasio-Cortez. In fact, I admire her pluck. I mean, there's a woman that comes out of Boston University, and I have a master's degree from that school as well, and gets a congressional seat held by a longtime Democratic player. All right, she is a woman of accomplishment, but she is a communist. And recently she gave a couple of podcast interviews where she said, hey, there was communism or socialism, whatever you want to call it, in the beginning of this nation. The founding fathers were aware of it because of the billionaires. The problem is, Congresswoman, there were no billionaires. Why? Because the King of England, George, would not allow that. Yes, there were dukes and earls and landowners. They weren't billionaires. They took what the king gave them. So we need a little history update here, Congresswoman. Just trying to help. Back in a moment. 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That is the Morning O'Reilly Update. More analysis later on.
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3: Grace Curley with us now, as always happens on Mondays, and we always appreciate her being a part of the show. Grace Curley, how are things on this fine Monday morning?
20: Things are amazing. Thanks so much for having me.
3: Indeed.
20: How are you?
3: I'm a little bit sunbaked from the nice weather we had over the weekend. I assume you guys had some as well, so hopefully you got outside and did some fun stuff.
20: Yes, we did. Yes, we did. It's so warm.
3: Indeed. All right. Well, so like last week, Grace Curley, we had a special visit from Vice President J.D. Vance, who came to Bangor for a quick talk on fraud. Fraud. Of course, Maine is in the national crosshairs on that, as is places like Minnesota. And he was also here to ostensibly stump for some of our politicians, including Paula Page. Had a couple pot shots at Janet Mills, which is always a lot of fun here. But, you know, this fraud conversation continues to be a pretty big deal overall. It seems to have kind of died down a little bit, but it continues to be, I think, one of the more potent weapons on the Republican side of the aisle, which is, I think, why J.D. Vance is doing it. How do you view this in the coming year? Is that going to be important enough to overwhelm, like, cost of living, gas price, general apprehension about the economy kind of feelings in voters, or not? What do you think?
20: No, I don't think so. I mean, it's so important, and I applaud the Maine Wire for the work they've been doing in Maine. It's incredibly important that this comes to the forefront and that people have the knowledge about what's happening with their money and just how screwed over they're getting. But I don't know. I'm thinking about it. I actually was talking to my Maine Wire guys a few days ago about this. I just think that you get to a point where it's a little bit of like too big to fail, or almost like too big to understand.
3: Yeah.
20: Where there's so much money that is being used in these fraudulent ways that it's hard for people to wrap their heads around. And I'm speaking from my own experience. Like, you start to hear billions of dollars here, billions of dollars there, and you just kind of get used to it, or you get desensitized to it. And it's...
3: You probably don't believe that you can even do anything about it, because it's just so pervasive. Yeah.
20: Yeah, so you're kind of like, all right, well, if this is what's going on, then there's no way they're going to be able to stop this. And especially one of the things that the Maine Wire has done a great job with is when you look at how easy it's been for a lot of these people to do this. Like, it's not as though, and this is something I also noticed with Minnesota and with Nick Shirley, I should give him a shout out as well. These aren't like evil geniuses. These aren't Lex Luthers. It's a lot of just very basic fraud that should have been sniffed out in like a day that went on for years. And I think that's disheartening for people too, because you start to think, well, if it's so obvious, if it's so in everyone's faces, then, and it wasn't caught, maybe it wasn't caught for a reason. Maybe there were people who knew this was happening and just didn't care.
3: Yeah, that's really depressing. Sad to see that. I was looking, and maybe this is kind of a twin question to this, Grace Curley, but I was looking at the latest polling from the New York Times Siena, which, you know, my audience and you and me are all going to take with a grain of salt because, of course, it's the New York Times. But it is, one of these questions about Trump's approval rating, right? And right direction, wrong direction, you know, the things like this. It's just information, whether you take it with a grain of salt or not. I think the things that I care about with polls are the trend lines and like sort of like where they're going, not necessarily what exactly the numbers are at any given time. But no matter how you cut it, it's starting to look pretty grim for the president. Right track, is it like 30? Right decision to go into Iran is at 30%, 64% no. You get into his overall approval rating, it's kind of at the lowest ebb point of his presidency thus far. Now, granted, it's just May, but I'm kind of a little bummed out by this, right? And that's going to be one of the most powerful problems the Republicans are going to have to face, is if you have an energized side over here and you have a bummed out side over here, you know what's going to happen, right? So is that going to change or can it change? Tell me more.
20: If it's going to change, it's got to change, I would say, within, we've got to start to see the beginning of that change within, I would say, the next 2 weeks. I think we're in like a 2 week countdown here of there's got to be, and I don't mean that the Iran conflict has to be wrapped up. I've been very much, I've been very understanding of what the administration's trying to do and very much get like patient about what they're trying to do. But I think that what I didn't like from the beginning was this ceasefire, this idea that we're putting a pause. We already had this 4 to 6 week time frame, which I looked at Matt and I was like, that's kind of not giving yourself a lot of lead time here. That seems like a very short amount of time to try to get something done that hasn't been able to get done in 47 years. But that was the time frame they put on it. But then to put a pause kind of midway through to extend something, I just didn't like, because I liken it a lot to, and sometimes people get mad at me because my analogies are like, you're oversimplifying it, and that's insulting. But before I got into radio, I was a waitress. And one of the things that I learned very quickly, and I had a good manager who said to me, if you have ever an issue in the kitchen with someone's order and you feel like you're having a panic attack because they've been sitting there and it's not coming out, the worst thing you can do is hide from that customer and like not be there, and then they start looking around trying to figure out what's going on and you're not anywhere to be found. That's the worst way to handle it. And that's how I think people feel right now, which is that in the beginning of this conflict, we were getting so many updates every morning. It was like, this guy, the head of the IRGC was taken out. The Ayatollah was taken out. They sunk this ship. They're doing this. And it was like you were being inundated with information, and there was power in that. And now it feels like we're the customer kind of in no man's land, where you're looking for the waiter a little bit and you're like, hey, like I've been waiting here. What's going on? Like, someone give me an update on what's going on. I'm starting to get a little nervous, and that's not a good feeling.
3: No, it isn't.
20: And so that's what I would say, is they need to enough of the, if they don't do this, then, you know, they're going to reap the consequences. Like, okay, we've heard enough of that. Now we just either need to do something or you need to not do something, but the clock is ticking here.
3: Yeah, no, that's a really good point. I mean, to put it a different way, perhaps, like, you are treated with all the bad things that come from this conflict in Iran, like the higher gas prices and, you know, all the uncertainty and all that, while there's no longer anything that looks like it's justifying it. Or that's anything that's good, like, because you're just in this holding pattern, right? So you're just sitting here waiting for it to be a negotiated end, and maybe there's some good news to come, right? Like, if there's some deal struck and Iran gives up its nuclear weapons and, you know, whatever, then yeah, you might get that great headline at the end. But right now, I'm just getting the bad, and there's nothing else happening. So what am I supposed to think about this? I'm supposed to think that, like, the president has done something which is materially harming me and really just kind of dithering and doing nothing while that's happening. And I know that's not true, but it sure is what it looks like.
20: Yeah, and the optics are what matters. And you just have to think to yourself, if it's frustrating for us, and we are, if it's frustrating for us, and we are looking at it in a more, I would say, sympathetic light than a lot of people, or we're looking at it in a more understanding way, like in a more nuanced way than most, because we do like the president and we do want him to succeed. You can only imagine how people who don't, who are either like middle of the road and don't really like Trump anyway, how they're looking at it. And so, yeah, that part of it is a bummer. I do think that there's still time. Like I said, I think that there's got to be something. And he did put out, I think he put out something about the calm before the storm. I think that something has to happen. And I was saying that last week. And so I'm sure a lot of my listeners are starting to feel like, oh, yeah, here she goes again. But I thought that something was going to happen this weekend, because once he got back from China and he has this kind of big decision to make about where this thing's going to go. And I don't think that letting them run out the clock until the midterms is a good idea. I thought it was going to happen Saturday or Sunday, and I was honestly a little disappointed that it didn't, because again, I feel as though there's a time crunch here.
3: Yeah, I agree. And you're getting into sort of now the warmer months too. You're going to start to get travel season, summer. Like, that's going to have a natural price hike in the gas price anyway, just because of more usage and whatnot. So he's getting to this point where the problem that he's facing with the economic fallout from all this is likely to get worse if something isn't resolved soon. So there is a lot of pressure, I would say, to do something to kind of

0: 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To make it 100 years in business, you must be doing something right.
1: Paul DiMaggio talks about the hand-carved monuments they create at Maine Memorial.
0: One thing we tell customers, this is not a commodity. 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We're really proud of what we do. I mean, I look back at my grandfather, my dad, my uncles, myself, and Chris Peterson. Not only do we take pride in what we do, we just enjoy this type of work. And if you like what you do, you're going to do a good job at it.
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0: For over 100 years, our company is the Maine Memorial Company.
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0: Friday.
1: We're just all praying for them and for the firefighters and for everybody who works there, and just really hoping everybody can pull together and get through this.
0: CBS 13 News reports 27-year-old Morrill firefighter Andrew Cross died from the explosion, while 10 other firefighters were injured, including some who are in critical condition still. The town of Searsmont says it'll establish an official relief fund in the coming days to support individuals and families affected by the lumber mill fire and explosion. Once the fund is set up, the town says it'll share official donation instructions on its Facebook page and website. For now, the town is urging residents to be vigilant and double-check the source of any fundraiser before donating. That's due to the possibility of scam donation pages. Portland City Councilors will take up several high-profile items tonight, including final approval of the school budget. The proposed school budget totals just over $135 million to property taxpayers, with voters having the final say next month. Councilors will also introduce the city manager's proposed municipal budget. That's a nearly $364 million plan, with the public hearing set for June 1st. Members are also expected to finalize a 750-foot buffer for large performance halls, which could block the proposed Live Nation music venue near Merrill Auditorium. Accurate for the forecast now, and Joe Lundberg.
2: Much cooler today than yesterday, with times of sun and clouds and a high of 64. Partly cloudy tonight, though 49. Partly sunny tomorrow, breezy. Very warm and more humid in the afternoon. There can be an afternoon thunderstorm at spots, high 88. That would break the record of 86 at a 1949.
0: And next high tide of Portland Harbor is coming up at 12:59 this afternoon. I'm Jason Taylor. 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
4: It's Chuck, Mike, and Tucker here, and I hope you all had a great weekend. We've got, honestly, scale from 1 to 10, this week's like a 3 in terms of interesting news. It's NVIDIA earnings and not much else.
5: Yeah.
4: Which brings me to our top story of this week, which is, you know, sometimes I think I can tell what kind of a weekend Tucker had by like how he builds the stack.
6: Yeah. I actually had a decent weekend after last friggin' week, but yeah, it was nice. It was nice, but no, I thought it was interesting.
4: How was your morning?
6: Good. No, good start to the day.
5: This is strange. Yeah, I would have guessed like two flat tires.
6: I have a good Monday.
5: At separate times.
6: Yeah. So far, the
4: stack came off as a little angry.
6: No, but in
4: any case, maybe I'm just projecting. You know, quite honestly. Top story here, Barron's piece, NVIDIA earnings aren't the most important this week. These are crucial to markets. So I said, oh, okay, like, you know, sure, like, I know you've got Walmart reporting and Home Depot, okay. Yeah, and okay, you've got Deere reporting. Okay, well, it basically outlines those. And I got to be honest, here's the deal. Right now, the earnings of NVIDIA are the most important out of any company to the entire global stock market.
5: Why, Chuck?
4: Because the only thing that matters to the global stock market is the semiconductor trade.
5: And by the way, you could have said that 3 years ago, but also now one of the main thing that matters for the U.S. economy, like, again, we talk about how the economy and stock market are not the same thing. They're not. But both are being driven now by artificial intelligence and the data. 3 years ago, it was the stock market only. Now it's actual GDP growth, like 80% of it coming from not semiconductors, but AI development and build out.
7: Microprocessors.
4: Thank you. Yeah. Thank you. I appreciate that. So I'm going to quote from this piece just because like I really just want to work through this slowly, methodically, and tear the argument apart one piece by one piece.
5: Okay.
4: Quote, it's not that NVIDIA isn't important. Okay, good. I'm glad we acknowledge that.
5: Right, since they are a $5.5 trillion company.
4: Glad we got that out of the way. The stock's recent breakout has put the chip company back among the winners of the AI trade. Has it ever been amongst the losers of it?
5: Nope.
4: No. But even free-spending big tech companies have to reckon with the impact of inflation driving up borrowing costs.
5: Haven't yet. Maybe someday. Not right now.
4: They don't. Not, as Mike said, not right now. Now, you do have some questions, again, when you talk about free cash flow, and you might need to borrow more in order to build this stuff out. Okay, I get it, but that's not what we're talking about here. Walmart, Target, and Home Depot all report this week. Fact check. True.
5: Yep. So do Lowe's and TJX, by the way.
4: They might provide the best gauge of how consumers are feeling with the average price of gas sitting above $4.50 a barrel. Hint, they're feeling bad.
5: Yeah.
4: We know this because the surveys reflect that consumers are feeling bad.
5: I know you might have been getting here, but those five companies that we just mentioned, Home Depot, Walmart, Lowe's, Target, TJX, all reporting this week, big names.
4: Market cap's like half of NVIDIA combined. A third?
5: Less than a third.
4: Okay.
5: NVIDIA is 3.25 times the size of those five combined. So, yeah, yes, tells you some interesting things about the consumer that NVIDIA can't, but importance is really in question here.
4: So, I fundamentally disagree with most sentences in this piece, including the title. And again, it's just the way it is right now. The other piece that I'll add is every single time in the last 3.5 years that markets have tried to rally without tech leading the way, they have gotten splattened.
5: Yeah.
4: I had to make up a new word because flattened or splatted wasn't like,
5: yeah,
4: it's uncanny, quite honestly, when you look at it and what we've seen. If you just look at, and I'm going to look specifically at semiconductors over the last 3.5 years, again, since the beginning of 2023, the times when something else has tried to take the baton, mid-2024, remember we had that rotation into Russell, we had that rotation into like other stuff, and then we had Yenmageddon where everyone came in on a Monday morning and the VIX for almost no reason, like the S&P had fallen a few percent and the VIX spiked to 60 and everyone's just like, guys, what the heck happened here?
5: Yeah, everyone suddenly became
4: the market broke. Everyone became
5: on the carry trade.
4: Yes, markets broke because the market tried to broaden out and it didn't work. We then fast forward to Q1 of 2025.
5: Mm.
4: And yes, I know there were some, you know, tariff discussions and this and that, but semiconductors fell. Again, semiconductors were going nowhere for around 3 or 4 months leading into any tariff announcements. Other stuff was trying to lead. S&P 500 equal weight was taking the reins. And what happened? We went splat again. Semiconductors pick back up, like things, you know, start going well again. Okay, this is great. November, semiconductor stocks stop going up. And lo and behold, what happens? Oh, we had some problems in Q1 of this year. Again, you can say like, oh, well, something else, you know, this was Middle East and this was tariffs. I don't care what the proximate cause was. Ultimately, I'm saying that every single time in the last few years that something other than semiconductors has tried to lead this market, it has not worked.
5: I want to take this in a slightly different, but it's the same general idea here. So I'm hearing a lot of bemoaning AI and its concentration, not just in the stock market, but now in GDP growth. And listening to an interview this morning I forget where the analyst was from, might have been JP Morgan, but speaking to, you know, 80% of the most recent quarter's GDP growth came from AI and that sector, and you know how risky it is. And don't get me wrong, like I have talked at length about, you know, the bubble potential here, how it all could come crashing down, and the method by which that takes.
4: Right, but, Mike and I are not exactly AI cheerleaders
5: here. No, certainly not. But I also have to say, like, these are the same people who I remember hearing over and over again that, you know, the entire economy was being carried by the consumer over the last 5 years. And how long can this possibly last? And finally, we're getting a quarter where the consumer is not the sole party responsible for carrying the economy forward. And everyone acts as though our pets' heads are falling off. Like, oh, God, what now? The consumer is not driving the economy forward. They're still increasing spending, but not enough to keep the economy going. And now it's being driven by these data centers and this AI model build out. And oh God, how terrible that is. And I don't know. It just seems rather forgetful and disingenuous to me. Like, it doesn't seem like a real concern to me. Maybe not a real concern, but
4: I guess
5: again, if you complained about one thing driving the economy forward, and then finally we got to a place where that fell off and the economy still didn't die, it's just kind of funny to me.
4: You know, I've been in this business for, this fall it'll be 17 years.
5: Okay.
4: And where I've gotten to, and this kind of permeates like my just general thinking now as well, is, you know, people always want to find something to worry about.
5: Yeah.
4: And the fact is, like, when the something bad actually happens, like, great, like, you can deal with it then. The times when it's not, you can just be like, hey, we'll worry about this later. And that's fine to say. It doesn't mean that you pile all of your portfolio
5: sure.
4: into NVIDIA. I'm not saying that because that's fundamentally, I won't say stupid, because it would have been very smart if you had 10 years ago, but like, that's fundamentally dangerous, I will say, to do those kinds of things. But there's enough times when things actually go wrong in the economy that you can just, hey, we'll deal with that when it comes up.
5: Yeah, we can be miserable and stressed then. We don't have to be miserable and stressed all the time worrying
4: when
5: about
4: you're
5: what
4: seeing
5: that thing might be.
4: Good economic growth from data center construction, the simple thing to say is, it's great. It helped the U.S. economy this quarter.
5: Yeah.
4: Like, if this were, instead of data centers, if we were drilling a record number of oil wells, would we be sitting here being like, man, this is really dangerous to the economy?
5: Oh, I'm sure somebody would. That's the point, is if we're drilling a record number of oil wells.
4: But not the same people.
5: Because yeah,
4: I do think this is also like, look, data centers, no one likes them, let's be honest.
5: Yeah.
4: Partly because the people who run these companies, no one really likes a lot of them. And not even a lot of them. The only one that I think people generally dislike at this point is Zuck, because the rest of them, quite honestly, you look at the rest of the big tech CEOs.
5: Most people can pick them out of a lineup.
4: They're pretty faceless at this point. You know, like, Tim Cook's done. We can't even remember John's last name, who's taken over for him. It's Turnus. Thank you very much for filling me in on that last week, Mike.
5: It was Tucker.
4: Sundar Pichai, if you asked 100 Americans who is that, they'd be like, I have no idea. Mm. Satya Nadella, same thing.
5: Yep.
4: What other companies do we have that are big? Larry Ellison. How many Americans can pick Larry Ellison out of a crowd? Elon Musk, I think a lot of people could, just because I think his name and image transcends, you know, business.
5: Actually, funny question. How many people would know that Jeff Bezos isn't the CEO of Amazon?
4: Right, Andy Jassy, like, exactly. and then, by the way, you get to Broadcom, which is the seventh biggest company in the S&P 500. Mike, I'm going to be 100% honest here. I don't even know what Broadcom's CEO's name is. It's probably something. But that's about as far as
5: it's
4: I can go.
5: It's actually not her name. His.
4: You know, it's probably something. Jensen Huang, okay, I bet like 6 out of 10 Americans can tell you who that is if shown a picture.
5: Mm. Yeah.
4: So it's not even that we hate the tech CEOs at this point. I just think that a lot of people are kind of resentful about what tech has done to their life in the last 15 to 20 years. And so it just is, like, data centers are easy to hate. You know, like, no one actually likes social media. We all go on it and we just start scowling. It's like, I gotta do this. I gotta clock in for the day.
5: Actually, I bought my daughter a very nice bicycle on social media yesterday.
4: I got to see what the posts are today.
6: Schwinn?
5: I have no idea what brand, but she liked the color.
6: It's probably Guardian. I get targeted for that, too.
5: Oh, no.
6: For the kids' bikes.
5: No, it wasn't an ad. It was a...
6: Well,
5: Well, marketplace purchase.
4: You just don't know it was.
6: Yeah. It was an ad.
4: It was an ad. Absolutely. Just was not paid for.
6: Yeah,
5: true.
4: Let's take a quick break. When we come back, we'll talk about global bond yields at multi-year highs and whether you should be scared of those.
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0: So if you're like me, and you wake up,
1: quick pause.
0: Yeah.
1: How many people have you genuinely met in your life that are like Chuck?
0: Well, when you put it that way, Michael, it's been a struggle for quite a while. If you're like me, you wake up at around 2:30 every morning, and force of habit, you check what's going on in the overnight session. Maybe you spend a half hour awake looking at it, and then you go back to sleep for like 2 or 3 hours just to, you know.
1: Point in case. Yep.
0: Again, see what's going on. But, so I wake up this morning, and I look, and I'm like, oh, like, bond yields are continuing to move high.

0: are like, this is, you know, starting to get a little wild, you know, blah, blah, blah. And what we have here is not something that is U.S.-centric. I know that everyone likes to look at, you know, the 10-year Treasury and be like, you know, ascribe broader things to it, like, oh, the U.S. isn't going to be able to pay its bills, that's why yields are going up. And look, I'm not saying that these things inherently are not true, but what I am saying is, if you, you know, think that the carnage in U.S. Treasuries is bad, man, I urge you to go and take a look at what's going on with Japanese ones, because it is a lot worse, okay, in terms of the scale and magnitude that you're seeing there. So you got this global bond sell-off that's happening. And I think it's interesting just to untangle some of the things that can be moving it, because, again, I don't like to ascribe, like, one thing to this. Bond yields are a function of two things: expected growth and expected inflation. If you have growth expectations that are coming down, it's generally hard for bond yields to move up, even if inflation is going to be higher, just because ultimately it's a question of trade-offs. Hey, what else can I get that's going to pay me a better rate of return? Well, if growth is coming down, not much, and so bonds have a hard time moving higher. When bonds are moving higher, it's generally a sign that growth expectations are moving up, and occasionally inflation expectations may be moving with them. Now, the nice thing is that we do have the ability to decompose this into its various components. What is actually related to inflation and what is related to growth? And we can do this because we can compare the yield and movement on regular 10-year treasuries and 5-year treasuries with treasuries indexed for inflation and say, hey, like, what gives? What's actually moving this?
1: That's what you call tips?
0: Tips and the break evens on them. What does inflation need to be over period X in order for the tips to perform better than the standard treasury? And so what we have had over the course of this year is, when we look at 5-year tips break evens, they move from around 2.25% to 2.6%, so up around 0.4%. Okay, that's all well and good, Chuck. What does that actually mean? Well, if you take a look at the 10-year treasury, it opened the year at around 4.18%, and right now is at 4.593, so up around 0.4%, same as the break-even. What it's telling you is that growth expectations haven't really changed for the next 5 years. It's been inflation expectations that have been re-rating in this case. But the important piece is that growth expectations aren't worsening. And I think that's a big thing here, too, because what the bond market is signaling, and I'm not saying it's right or wrong, the bond market is signaling an inflationary boom period. And boom, I don't mean like, hey, everything's like going to just like surge ahead, but I mean like an inflationary growth period. And that is something that I think you do have to look at in the context of, hey, central banks, especially you talk about the Fed was, you know, having rate cuts priced in this year.
1: It's gone now.
0: There are very few rules when it comes to monetary policy, but I think it's an old Flemish one. It's, again, the translation is a little iffy, but it's an inflationary boom does not a good rate cut make, is the translation from the original Flemish. And I think this is the big thing is, look, if you have inflation moving up and growth staying stable, cutting rates into that is the way that you blow things up.
1: Yep.
0: And by blow things up, I mean that's how you get higher inflation expectations anchored, and you encourage more growth, which, again, you already can't fill given the fact that inflation is rising. And so instead of actually trying to get, you know, instead of actually getting more real growth out of it, you end up just getting more inflation.
1: Yeah. To bring this down to Main Street for a moment, the average 30-year fixed rate mortgage, according to Mortgage News Daily, now hit 6.65% on Friday of last week, and that is the highest it's been since the breakout of war, since really last time we got there was summer of last year. So, yeah. You know, heading to Main Street here for a moment, the spring home season, you know, for the sellers that were out there, really unlikely at this time. There's just not enough time for mortgage rates to come back down to see that surge in home sales. April home sales indicated as much, with them basically flatlined year over year. And, you know, the idea of being able to refinance that 30-year down to something more attractive, below 6% mark, for instance, really tough to see at this point in time.
0: Quick break. We got Wall Street Watch next.
2: Now the latest from the 98.5 FM and AM 560 WGAN News Center. The Fraternity Village General Store in Searsmont has been serving as the primary location for donations to support victims and families of the lumber mill fire and explosion from Friday. Owner Amanda Boynton says the support has been overwhelming.
3: The town is very, very willing to help with anything, and it's quite amazing to see.
2: CBS 13 News reports locals say the outpouring of help reflects the deep roots of the century-old family lumber mill, which employs more than 200 people in the region. Special agents from the Bureau of Alcohol, Tobacco, Firearms, and Explosives have joined the investigation into that Searsmont fire. The ATF will help the state fire marshal in a joint investigation. The State Department says the ATF is providing specialized resources, including forensic scientists and computer modeling experts, to support the complex investigations. The state fire marshal says they expect their operations to continue throughout this week, with investigators remaining on the scene. Lewiston Police Chief Carly Conley says a broken juvenile court system is playing a key role in the city's wave of shootings. The Sun Journal reports Conley says kids who commit violent crimes are then set free after the system deems them not competent to stand trial. Conley says many violent kids are considered unlikely to regain the capacity to understand legal proceedings or assist their attorney and are sent home. Lewiston police have recovered 10 guns in the past 2 weeks, mainly from minors. You're accurate with the forecast now. Checking in with meteorologist Joe Lindbergh.
4: Much cooler today than yesterday, with times of sun and clouds and a high of 64. Partly cloudy tonight, though 49. Partly sunny tomorrow, breezy. Very warm and more humid in the afternoon. There can be an afternoon thunderstorm at spots, high 88. That would break the record of 86 out of 1949.
2: Next high tide of Portland Harbor is coming up at 12:59 this afternoon. Jason Taylor, News Radio, WGAN.
5: CBS News brief. A New York judge is allowing prosecutors to use gun and notebooks as evidence at Luigi Mangione's murder trial in the UnitedHealthcare CEO killing. CBS's Lilia Luciano.
6: A big, big
7: chunk. The federal trial, which is set to begin in 2027, the judge on that trial, on that case, has already admitted these items into evidence.
5: It could be another day of violent weather in parts of the nation's midsection, a day after tornadoes hit central Nebraska. CBS's Rob Marciano.
6: A big, big chunk now under severe risk across the central U.S. and stretches all the way from Chicago back through St. Louis, Springfield, Oklahoma City.
5: Some Americans have had exposure to the deadly Ebola outbreak in Africa. CBS's Dr. Celine Gounder.
8: Six who are being monitored as contacts. Three of them are considered high-risk contacts, so a significant exposure. And one of those contacts has already developed symptoms.
5: CBS News Brief, I'm Steve Kathan.
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3: Markets are mixed to begin the week as investors ready for NVIDIA earnings as well as retail earnings from Home Depot, Walmart, and several others. Oil prices continue to garner attention as well as tensions between the U.S. and Iran remain elevated. Right now, the Dow is up about 0.2% or 105 points. S&P 500 down about 0.2%. NASDAQ down about 0.6%. Russell 2000 is edging higher about 0.1%. 10-year Treasury yield is flat at 4.60%. And oil is mostly flat, trading right around $105 a barrel. Breaking news from the energy sector this morning after NextEra Energy agreed to buy Dominion Energy in a deal valued at about $67 billion, which would create a utility giant pending regulatory approval. NextEra stock is down by 5%, while Dominion shares are up by 10%. Meanwhile, shares in United Health down by 2%, following news over the weekend that Berkshire Hathaway sold its stake in the health insurer in Greg Abel's first quarter as CEO. Berkshire Hathaway also exited positions in Amazon, Domino's, MasterCard, Visa, and others, while adding a sizable stake in Delta and a smaller stake in Macy's. Both of those stocks, Delta and Macy's, are up by 3%. Elsewhere, Regeneron shares sinking 10% after the biotech company said that a late-stage clinical trial for a melanoma treatment failed to meet goals. And Ryanair stock climbing 6% after the European airline warned the war in the Middle East is driving up fuel costs and weighing on fares as customers delay trips. I'm Tucker Silva, and that is Wall Street Watch.
4: Piece in the Wall Street Journal. The world can't get enough U.S. energy, keeping prices high for Americans.
5: I don't think it's just the U.S. energy. They're pretty agnostic. They just want oil.
4: They will,
5: and we happen to have quite a bit of it.
4: They will buy it from anywhere because right now, pretty much everyone is scrambling to figure out, hey, where are we going to get the supplies we need for July, August, September, October, like the back half of the year, basically.
5: They'll risk sanctions. They'll buy it wherever they can get it.
4: So the obvious question that comes up anytime you see this is, hey, like, should we be exporting our oil given, you know, the questions that we have about where energy supplies are going over the summer? And the answer is yes, and here's why. Again, the mechanics are kind of counterintuitive, but you have to think about how this works in terms of different types of oil. The U.S. largely produces, when we talk about crude oil, we produce mainly lighter, sweeter crudes, not as dense and not as high in sulfur content. Those are great for making really light fuels. Think gasoline, to a certain extent, jet fuel as well. Not as good for making heavier things like diesel and bunker fuel and stuff like that. So let's envision a world, and there's two ways that you can approach this, three actually. You could say, hey, I don't want the U.S. to export crude. I don't want the U.S. to export refined product. Or I don't want the U.S. to export both. Mm. Those are your three options that you have.
5: Sure.
4: If the U.S. says, hey, we're not going to export crude, we produce more light, sweet crude than we need domestically. We don't produce enough of the heavier stuff that we don't. So what you have is all the producers domestically that are producing the light, sweet crude, as their storage fills up, because we're not going to just refine the stuff for the sake of refining it. You got to put it somewhere. They're going to say, great, we've got to back up some wells. So after an initial period where you end up with lower domestic crude prices and lower product prices, you start to see those prices spiking and you produce less crude now, which means, okay, you've got problems. Let's say you decide, okay, great, we're nervous about exporting refined product, so we're not going to do that because we need to keep it domestically because we need the diesel, we need the jet fuel, and we need the gas. Okay, everyone else now needs your light, sweet crude because they can't produce that refined product in the amount that they need. They need any crude they can get. You're just going to empty your crude tanks faster. Now you got crude prices through the roof, and that's going to push refined product through the roof.
5: I would think that most people, I know this comes up periodically, like, well, let's just stop exporting the stuff. It'll bring prices down.
4: And it will in the short term. Like, don't get me wrong. You'll have, like, depending on exactly how it goes, probably like a 3 to 6 week period where those prices do come down.
5: If the last 6 years have taught anything, in my mind, it's just how interconnected today's world is. And yes, we've talked at length about how much more energy independent the United States is, food independent. We have a lot of advantages on the global system. But if every country just starts taking the approach of, uh-oh, shortage coming, we're not exporting anything, then there's plenty of things that we need that we can't get. We don't have to think that long ago, right? How long ago was it that China said, we are no longer sending you any rare earths or magnets? Right? Like, I mean, that was pretty damning for the U.S. economy had it continued. And it didn't because of how damning it would have been. And the president went and negotiated a deal and made sure that it continued to happen. But the last 6 years have just proven over and over again that there is not enough duplication in terms of our supply chains to be able to have a continent that operates on its own, you know, even less so a country that operates on its own without any exports or imports.
4: So again, where this is going, because we do get the data every week from the Energy Information Administration, is assuming Hormuz remains closed, and again, even if it opens at this point, like what's going to happen over the next 2 to 3 months is irreversible just because of the transit times required. You're going to get down to minimum operational inventory levels in the United States. You're probably not going to see shortages because we can pay for oil and refined product at a higher price than most other countries because of our wealth. California will probably see some sporadic shortages because they're kind of disconnected from the rest of the U.S. energy system, and they import a lot of stuff from Asia or the Middle East as a result of that. So California's going to have some issues. But for the rest of us, it's higher prices. And by the way, this is not just happening in the U.S. This is going to happen everywhere. It's just that we'll be able to say, hey, this sucks, but I can pay $6 a gallon for gas. Whereas someone trying to fill up in Thailand can't afford to do that.
5: Yeah, the simplest math that I saw quoted was the U.S. is currently exporting through reserves primarily 3 to 3.5 million barrels per day, in excess of, you know, what was out there before.
4: About pre-war levels, yeah.
5: And China is consuming 5 to 5.5 million less than they were consuming prior to pre-war levels. And those are the
4: take that with a grain of salt. Because,
5: yeah, sure.
4: Like, no one knows the Chinese data, and they might just be burning through reserves as well, and we just don't know.
5: Sorry, I didn't say consuming. I meant importing.
4: Yes.
5: We have a pretty good idea of what they're importing. We don't know what they're burning.
4: Yes.
5: So, you know, between those two, you got this 10 million barrel a day stopgap that's kind of been in place. The U.S. one looks like it's got a pretty short rope. The Chinese one, we don't really know. But the net result of that, again, isn't domestic shortages. It's higher prices and shortages elsewhere.
4: Yeah. And in both of these, like, again, the Chinese one, based on what we know about their storage, probably has a shelf life of, like, somewhere into Q4, but we don't know exactly where.
5: Yeah, I think it was estimated at 9 months, but
4: somewhere in the Q4 range, but we don't exactly know.
5: I would be willing to bet that the Chinese would be better at curbing demand than we would, but I mean, you know, they're a dictatorship, so you can more easily curb that demand. But you know, I don't know exactly how long that's going to last.
4: Let's see. Other things just to talk about on the energy side is electric bills rise. Some states focus on growing utility profits. This is a
5: every
4: case
5: single
4: of
5: time.
4: Well, some of the data cited in here, like, is just honestly very quite bad. So I want to read this this one part of this, and I just found it to be kind of wild here. If you take a look at, I'll quote here. In March, the Energy and Policy Institute issued a report that said the profits of 110 for-profit utilities rose from just under $39 billion in 2021 to over $52 billion in 2024. Okay, so you do the math out, and you're like, that's a 33% increase in the profit. Great. I then went and I said, hey, let me see what inflation was during that time period, just because I'm curious. And sure enough, at the start of 2021, The CPI sat at a level of 262, and at the start of 2024, it was at a level of 309. So, once again, I pulled out, you know, handy-dandy calculator and said, okay, 309 divided by 262, carry the this, carry the that, and 18% inflation during that time.
5: Okay.
4: So,
5: half of the profit growth.
4: More than half.
5: Yeah.
4: Okay. More than half the profit growth is just due to inflation. And we don't look at, you know, this is like when people are like, well, I bought a house for $100 back in 1806. Well, yeah, sure, you made $3 a year. So, like, it's not really comparable. So, I think there are a few things to take from this. The first is...
5: The price of bread was a chicken.
4: Yeah. I actually, so one of my buddies, his dad or grandfather worked in the grocery business when it first, like, when supermarkets first became a thing in the 1910s and 20s.
5: Yeah, by the way, that was a joke by Gary Gulman. I need to credit him for a moment. I did steal it, not come up with it.
4: Oh. But we're going to have to, can we edit out the laugh then?
5: Yeah.
6: Like, take back laugh.
4: I feel that was unearned.
5: Well, every time somebody laughs at my jokes, I realize that I have to credit somebody.
4: Just have a disclaimer, just none of the show is our own material. We're all just ripping someone else off somehow. Like, yeah, this is a Seinfeld bit. This was Carlin, you know. Like, here you go. So, yes, energy, like, utility prices have gone up. A lot of that's just because the price of everything has gone up. Some of it is, you know, probably, you know, data center related or fuel, you know, type related. But I don't know. Here's the thing. We've ended up with a really crappy utility system in the United States, specifically because we have not allowed prices to move organically, and so we don't spend the money on the system that we need to. I don't think the answer to this is going to be, hey, we're going to try to cap your profits, you know, more, because, like, it's... And I'm not
5: what incentive do you have to reinvest in your infrastructure in that case?
4: This is the whole problem with how we handle utilities in the U.S. is... I understand you have to have them regulated because you can't have them go out of business, because if utilities go out of business, people die.
5: Yeah.
4: That's, like, literally why we have them regulated. But we're also not doing a very good job of it, because you look at basically any state regulator of utility rates, and they always have political pressure to keep the rates as low as possible, which...
5: Then in turns to lack of investment, which...
4: You don't have innovation, you don't have quality, and so, like, this is why everyone hates their local utility.
5: Then in turn, half of California burns down. So, like, you know, these things are connected.
4: Yes. It's a butterfly flaps its wings in Antarctica, and L.A. catches on fire. Let's take a quick break. When we return, let's talk a little bit about the TSA. They are going to try screening people off-site. We'll tell you what that means, and, well, we'll tell you what that means after this.
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4: Piece in the Wall Street Journal, TSA experiments with off-site screening to relieve airport congestion. And this is specific to Boston Logan International Airport. And basically what they're going to be doing is there is a there's a bus station in Framingham, Massachusetts that has been there for years that you can park and then take the bus into Logan.
5: Yeah, Logan Express.
4: They're putting a TSA screening checkpoint there so that you can get screened before you go to the airport and relieve some of the congestion at the airport. And they're basically saying, look, the big problem that you have at Logan is it's just too many people with too many cars clogging everything up, which really tells you the problem isn't the TSA checkpoint. The problem is the fact that Logan is not actually connected to any mass transit.
5: Yeah, that's the problem.
4: Like, there is a Logan Airport MBTA stop. You have to take a bus from there to Logan Airport then.
5: Yeah.
4: So this is a problem of, hey, there's no mass transit that actually connects to the airport, so we're trying to kind of like jerry-rig some kind of system to make it work. But this is not a problem that is everywhere because other airports have better mass transit connections that relieve some.
5: Plenty of them do. I mean, you know, the major hubs, L.A., New York, all of these share similar issues in terms of accessibility and time to airport, plus the cost side of going to Logan Airport between tolls and parking. I think Logan Airport parking, even in economy now, is pushing $30 a day. So, this is a pretty economical solution. If you live west of Boston, and if you don't, you're stuck with the same old solution.
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3: No, it was Cloudflare.
5: Flare.
4: Oh,
5: them.
3: So how did you have that?
4: I have no idea how Tucker found that. But in any case, they put out a piece that explains like what they found, and they said, "Yeah, like we found all kinds of bugs." But I want to put a couple of things into context here that they thought were interesting. Quote: telling the model find vulnerabilities in this repository makes it wander. Telling it something specific makes it do something much closer to what a researcher would actually do. Okay. Other things. Asking, is this code buggy and can an attacker actually reach this bug from outside the system are two different questions. So yes, you can find bugs, but you might not be able to actually exploit them. And so you can deprioritize those in favor of covering like the bigger ones faster. So the way that they're approaching this is, yes, we've been able to find a lot more, like they're acknowledging that. But we then have to build a system because we can only fix so much so quickly. Yeah. We need to figure out what actually needs to be fixed and how do we triage that, because previously we would just be, oh, we only found so many bugs, let's fix all of these. Whereas now it's, yeah, we found an order of magnitude more and we can only fix, you know, 20% of them. How do we prioritize what we do there? So that's kind of interesting.
5: If I'm Anthropic, I'm not willing to wait forever on this.
4: For what?
5: To release this to the public and get paid subscribers, because God knows some other AI company is racing to do the same thing.
4: I would say they need at least a little time.
5: They do, but I'm not, like, in their shoes. Yeah.
4: Quick break here. We got hour two coming up.

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7: I'm Steve Kathan. A key ruling in the Luigi Mangione murder case, a New York judge allows items found in a backpack when he was arrested to be allowed as evidence in his upcoming trial. Mangione's accused of killing the UnitedHealthcare CEO. CBS's Lilia Luciano.
8: According to this judge's ruling today, anything that was found in the backpack that was properly labeled after the search was considered appropriate or legal would be admitted into evidence. So at this point, it doesn't sound like the gun would be ruled out. That also includes that red journal or that red notebook with writings where Luigi Mangione allegedly expressed frustration with the healthcare system.
7: Earlier, a federal judge issued a similar ruling for Mangione's upcoming federal trial. CBS's Chanel Call tells us the death penalties in the conversation now in South Carolina as prosecutors are planning to retry disgraced attorney Alec Murdoch. Convictions for killing his wife and son were tossed out last week along with life sentences.
9: Prosecutors don't appear to be backing down. In a statement to CBS News, South Carolina Attorney General Alan Wilson said, although his office is back to square one, all legal options are now on the table, including the death penalty.
7: Well, President Trump has withdrawn his $10 billion lawsuit against the IRS, but may not have abandoned hopes for a payout, as we hear from CBS's Vicky Barker.
10: A U.S. president suing an agency he controls in an attempt to funnel cash to his political allies. The optics were always problematical. The New York Times reports that withdrawing the lawsuit will allow Trump lawyers and the administration to sidestep legal scrutiny as they move to create a fund to compensate Trump allies who say they were wronged by the Biden administration. That fund would apparently be created using taxpayer dollars.
7: Now to New York. Rough morning for tens of thousands of commuters as a strike hits the nation's biggest commuter railroad, the Long Island Railroad. It's now in day three. Our meteorologist Rob Marciano says more rough weather is in the forecast for the nation's midsection a day after tornadoes did damage in parts of Nebraska.
11: Eastern Kansas, Salina, Wichita, up to Topeka, Manhattan, maybe even Kansas City getting into it as well, and then spreading into Chicago and Springfield and St. Louis as well.
7: Oil prices have eased, and AAA says the national average for a gallon of regular gas is around $4.52 a gallon. And 59% in a new CBS News poll say gas prices are a financial hardship. Right now on Wall Street, the Dow is down 11 points. This is CBS News.
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13: Now the latest from the 98.5 FM and AM 560 WGAN News Center. Searsmont residents, including Matthew Porter, say the mass casualty episode with the lumber mill fire and explosion Friday has been a shock to the community.
14: I've seen the community really come together over this, and it's a pretty tragic thing.
13: CBS 13 News reports the explosion took the life of Morrill firefighter Andrew Cross and left 10 other firefighters with injuries, including some with critical injuries. 8 of the 10 injured are at the Maine Medical Center in Portland, while 2 are in a burn unit in Boston. Westbrook is considering a 6-month pause on the development of any data centers, with the city's Housing and Economic Development Committee taking up the issue tonight. There are no plans to build a data center in Westbrook, but the 180-day moratorium gives the city time to research the effects it would have on Westbrook's infrastructure and create regulations for it. If the committee approves the pause tonight, the Westbrook City Council will vote on the issue June 1st. A website targeting former fitness executive Ben Midgley has raised questions and sparked talk of potential ethics complaints in the Republican nomination race for the governor's election. Midgley's team believes MidgleyExposed.com has Bobby Charles' fingerprint on it, similar to a site that attacked Garrett Mason using false information.

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3: 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Tomorrow we're going to be speaking with Howie Carr from the Howie Carr Show. We'll also be talking with Phil Harriman at 8 o'clock. We'll get serious about the governor's race and what direction we think the wind is blowing in. 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
5: All right, time for trivia here on the Financial Exchange. And on this day in 2012, Facebook held its IPO and raised a record-breaking $16 billion. The world's first IPO was held way back in 1602. So our trivia question today, which company launched the world's first IPO? Once again, which company launched the world's first IPO? Be the third person today to text us at 617-362-1385 with the correct answer, along with the keyword trivia, and you win a Financial Exchange Show t-shirt. Once again, the third correct response to text us to the number 617-362-1385 with the correct answer, along with the keyword trivia, will win that t-shirt. 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
6: We got a piece here in the New York Times. The U.S. debt is now bigger than the economy. First problem with the title, you're comparing a stock to a flow, which is just not something you should do. Saying we have, you know, $30 trillion of debt is in no way comparable to how much GDP the U.S. produces. We compare them because they're at least, you know, worth, you know, discussing. But if we're being honest, like, comparing a stock to a flow does have problems there. The real number that actually matters is flow to flow, which is, hey, what are the interest payments on that relative to the GDP, and how much of our budget do those interest payments take up? That's the more interesting piece. If your debt doesn't cost very much to service, hey, it's not really going to have much of an impact. If your debt servicing cost gets higher, that is more problematic. And unfortunately, interest rates are moving up at the same time the deficit is. And we've talked about this. All it usually does is get me very upset because I've noted that for the last, 25, almost 30 years now, we don't have any interest in doing the things that are painful on either side of the ledger. Back in the 1980s and 90s, we did. Ronald Reagan raised taxes. Okay. George H.W. Bush raised taxes. Bill Clinton cut spending. You had presidents from each party that were willing to go against party orthodoxy to do what they had to do ultimately. And those weren't popular things. They weren't likable things, but they helped to keep things in check. Ever since about 2000-ish, pretty much what we get is, hey, let's just get all the ponies and let's not deal with any of the poop. And so we end up with a bunch of additional spending and tax cuts and an unsustainable deficit situation because we want all of the good and none of the bad. And last time I checked, you can't actually have that in real life.
7: Sorry, we'll just tax the billionaires. That'll pay for it.
6: Yeah, they won't just move to New Zealand or something like that.
7: Yeah. This is not a partisan issue. President after president, this one included, the last one included as well, continue to run deficits as a percentage of GDP or however you want to measure it that are higher than pretty much any time that we've seen throughout history. The problem is that Americans just seem not overly concerned about it and unwilling to vote based on it. I think they're tired of the narrative that it's going to ruin the economy. It hasn't so far, and so it's just not getting the attention that it requires to actually see any sort of meaningful change, which would be painful.
6: Mike, I have a great question for you. Outside of World War II, before 2010, how many years did the United States run deficits north of 5% of GDP?
7: So how many calendar years,
6: since,
7: I guess?
6: Yes, since World War II, how many calendar years did we have deficits greater than 5% of GDP up until 2010? So like that 70-year period called from 1940 through 2010.
7: One or two?
6: One. 1983. Yeah. That was the only one. Here are the ones that we've done since then. 2009, 2010, 2011, 2012, 2020, 2021, 2022, 2023, 2024, 2025, and we're on pace to do it again in 2026.
7: So anybody claiming, serious...
6: the last 15 years in particular has been, like, the real problem.
7: Yeah.
6: You could make a case, hey, like, some stuff in the early 2000s, was challenging, but quite honestly, when you were coming back from the tech bubble bursting, it's not surprising to see a little bit of an additional deficit widening there. And then it started to close back up in 2006 and 2007, just before the great financial crisis. We've just never been on sustainable footing since then.
7: No.
6: And it doesn't seem like anyone cares. I mean,
7: look, the problem is going to be that there are, more relevant and voter-facing issues that also require fiscal solving prior to the deficit likely blowing up in our faces.
6: Social Security,
7: Medicare, infrastructure, like all of these things are demanding dollars. And as I've said many times before, in my opinion, the most likely way that the next president solves the Social Security problem, because the next president will have to solve the Social Security problem,
6: Not necessarily. It might be. We don't know if Social Security is going to run out in 32, 33, or 34. Like the estimates vary from year to year. But
7: the next Congress, we're getting close. The next Congress will. The people getting voted in now will. And I think the most likely solution that they come up with is, screw it, we're just going to print the money off the deficit and fund it that way.
6: It does feel like that.
7: Which sure sucks.
6: And look, none of this matters until it does, but ultimately, it's not a sustainable situation that you are in right now. And at some point, it's going to create very real problems. And those problems can be expressed in different ways through higher inflation, lower growth. Like, those are generally the ways that it ends up showing up. And no one seems to care. Like, when's the last time you heard any politician talk about Social Security? When's the last time
7: crickets? Yeah.
6: You don't hear, like, you don't
7: swear. Actually, no. The only time I hear about it is when they want to increase benefits or reduce taxes on it. Last time I heard somebody talk about Social Security was when President Trump cut the taxes on Social Security.
6: Let's take a quick break. When we return, we've got the trivia answer in Wall Street Watch.
8: Now the latest from the 98.5 FM and AM 560 WGAN News Center. The Fraternity Village General in Searsmont says they've been collecting donations for those who have been impacted by the lumber mill fire and explosion Friday. Owner Amanda Boynton says there has been an outpouring of support.
9: It was unbelievable to see the amount of cash donations and also water, Gatorade, food, I mean anything. I mean the back room was just continually being full of donations.
8: CBS 13 News reports Boynton says she's been seeing support from people outside Searsmont. She says she has gotten calls all the way from Massachusetts saying they want to donate money as well. Another open house is in the books from the Saco Fire Department after Saturday's event to allow adults and children to sit in fire trucks and ambulances. The city's fire department holds its open house every year to help the community understand what the Saco Fire Department does around the clock and what the day-to-day life of firefighters and EMS providers is like. There were demonstrations, including vehicle extraction and a virtual reality distracted driving experience provided by AAA. Southern Maine Community College in South Portland celebrated its commencement Sunday, honoring the achievements of graduates with family, friends, faculty, and staff. The ceremony was held at the Cross Insurance Arena in Portland. More than 1,200 students received degrees and certificates for the academic year, marking one of the largest graduating classes in MSMCC history. All the graduates didn't have to pay to attend the school as part of Maine's free college scholarship program. Accurate the forecast now and Joe Lundberg.
10: Much cooler today than yesterday with times of sun and clouds and a high of 64. Partly cloudy tonight, low 49. Partly sunny tomorrow, breezy. Very warm and more humid in the afternoon. There can be an afternoon thunderstorm at spots high 88. That would break the record of 86 at a 1949.
8: Next high tide of Portland Harbor, 12:59 p.m. Jason Taylor, News Radio, WGAN.
11: CBS News Brief. A New York judge says some things, including a gun and notebook found when Luigi Mangione was arrested, will be allowed as evidence in his state murder trial. CBS's Lilia Luciano.
12: Even though the gun magazine, the passport, and some of the statements made were ruled out, seemed like a big victory, it doesn't sound like what will be admitted is going to be very helpful to the defense's case.
11: Day three of the strike against the Long Island Railroad. This union official is hopeful talks will be successful.
13: We're hoping today with them getting back in there, into the room and talking with the National Mediation Board trying to facilitate that we can hopefully get a settlement here very soon.
11: CBS's Dr. Celine Gounder says six Americans who were exposed to the Ebola virus are being checked out.
14: The symptoms are often overlapping, very similar. Fever, nausea, vomiting, diarrhea, very common. So we can't say for certain if this person has been infected yet without testing.
11: CBS News Brief, I'm Steve.
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17: This is the Bloomberg Business of Entertainment Report. Shakira's hoping she'll have another major hit on her hands with the release of the official anthem of the 2026 FIFA World Cup. Die Die is a collaboration between Shakira and Afrobeat superstar Burna Boy, and it comes some 16 years after Shakira released what some say was the best World Cup anthem of all time.
18: Africa.
17: Sponsors have also been releasing their own official songs for the World Cup, including Coca-Cola and its reimagined version of Van Halen's Jump. And for the first time, FIFA's taken a page from the Super Bowl, announcing a halftime show to be held at the finale at MetLife Stadium in New Jersey July 19th. It'll feature stars including Madonna, Shakira, and the boy band BTS. The show will support the FIFA Global Citizen Education Fund. 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
21: Well, markets are now seeing a modest sell-off by midday as investors ready for NVIDIA earnings, as well as retail earnings, including Home Depot, Walmart, and several others this week. Oil prices continue to garner attention as tensions between the U.S. and Iran remain elevated. Right now, the Dow is down about 0.2%. S&P 500 is down 0.4%. NASDAQ down over 0.75%, or 203 points lower. Russell 2000 down 0.2%. 10-year Treasury yield is flat at 4.60%. And oil up about 1.5%, trading just below $100. And $7 a barrel. Well, some news from the energy sector this morning after NextEra Energy agreed to buy Dominion Energy in a deal valued at about $67 billion, which would create a utility giant. NextEra stock is down by 5%, while Dominion shares are up nearly 10%. Meanwhile, United Health Group shares down 2%, following news over the weekend that Berkshire Hathaway sold its stake in the health insurer and Greg Abel's first quarter as Berkshire CEO. Berkshire Hathaway also exited positions in Amazon, Domino's, MasterCard, Visa, and others, while adding a sizable stake in Delta and a smaller stake in Macy's. Delta and Macy's are up by 1%, and Regeneron shares are sinking 10% after the biotech company said that a late-stage clinical trial for melanoma treatment failed to meet goals. I'm Tucker Silva, and that is Wall Street Watch.
6: Mike, we got a piece here. It's titled, Helping an Aging Parent with Finances Can Put You in Conflict, CFP says. How to approach it?
7: Can I share the most perfect example of this that I've ever personally experienced?
6: Yeah.
7: Somebody that I know was clearly slipping, and child was in the other side of the country trying to help out, became aware that the slipping parent was being talked out of a bunch of money by somebody whose spouse or partner had a criminal fraud background of stealing money from people and was from across the country trying to say, hey, you know, parent, I think that this is problematic, but got a lot of strong pushback from that parent. You know, this is my friend and I'm going to, you know, do what I want with my money. Eventually got to the point where the family had to sue the parent because they were unwilling to relinquish any control, and the state had to declare that person incompetent to manage their own money before literally the theft, like, stopped.
6: Yeah.
7: That, to me, is as bad as it gets, right? If your relationship with that person gets to the point where the dementia or the actual disease is what we're talking about here, gets to the point where they are unsafe to themselves, then you might actually have to take a family member to court to have a judge declare them incompetent to manage their own finances and then take over that way. And so obviously that's an extreme scenario that I've only seen once in my life, but there are many others where it can get quite ugly and how some pre-planning really can go a long way.
6: And it's tough because none of us want to give up any kind of independence,
7: sure,
6: on these items, on any item.
7: Yeah.
6: And it's hard to look at it objectively and be like, I need someone else to handle this for me. Like, none of us are good at doing that. It's not just asking for,
7: sure,
6: help. It's asking for help while admitting that you're no longer qualified to do something that you used to do.
7: Yeah.
6: Like, it's really hard. And on the other side of things, it's not even on the other side, it's, okay, so as a child of a parent, you have your own financial situation that you're trying to manage as well. And there's no doubt that when looking at some of the decisions a parent might be making, you might be saying, hey, I wouldn't do this way. And so you as a child need to divorce yourself from those things because it's also not your money yet. Like, it might get to sure. you eventually.
7: Yeah. But, and I've seen that approach too, where like, hey,
6: you, but like, you can't be like telling your parent like, no, don't spend it on this. Like, that's not a good way to handle the situation either.
7: Well, I mean, other example here, like I've seen plenty of kids who say, look, this is their money. I want them to spend it how they want. But in the case of an actual like disease, like mental illness from dementia or Alzheimer's.
6: Yes.
7: I've seen that person run out of money. And then what position are you in?
6: You haven't done them any good.
7: Okay. Now what? They're going on subsidized housing in some dangerous area, or they are moving in with me because, you know, I allowed them to mismanage their money due to a disease. It is really difficult, even with, like, in some of these cases, by the way, there was a power of attorney in place. Like, they had all the legal documents they needed, but
6: hard.
7: You still can't prevent somebody from making mistakes. It is a real challenge for people to address. And the only real advice that I have on it is to start the planning and the conversations early, because one theme that I've seen, at least, is that most of these situations occur when there's not a great relationship in the first place. And so if you're honestly assessing, like, hey, this might be where I am, either with my kids or with, you know, with a loved one that I'm, you know, allegedly going to help down the road, I'd encourage you to think through it and start talking, ideally with a professional. It's a combination of estate, tax, and financial advisors that can work with you to make a plan for that future. If you are considering all of this, if you're, you know, one of the kids that's trying to figure that out, or if you are the adult who's trying to make your plan for the future, and you'd like a little bit of guidance on the subject, folks at Armstrong are here to help. The number is 800-393-4001. It is among the most complicated and difficult financial planning topics to address, but I can say that I've seen it done well and poorly. The number again for the Armstrong Advisory Group, 800-393-4001.
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6: Piece in Bloomberg titled SpaceX's Mega IPO Puts a Price Tag on the Fear of Missing Out. And look, here's the deal. We talked about this last week, that you can look at the SpaceX IPO and be like, wow, like that's pricey. The last thing that you can do, though, given Elon Musk's presence, is say, well, that means that it's immediately going to be something that I should bet against. It becomes kind of hard to, given what we've seen with him and Tesla. But I think the piece on this is, look, if there's one business that absolutely none of us actually understand, it's space.
7: Space exploration.
6: If there's another business that 99.9% of us absolutely don't understand, it's artificial intelligence. And this is the combination of the two, because remember, XAI has been brought underneath the SpaceX umbrella at this point, and you've got, you know, all this chatter about, you know, orbital data centers. I have absolutely no idea to evaluate the growth trajectory for this company. Like, I can't, and I'm humble enough to admit that, because I don't know what's realistic or not. I don't understand how to, you know, compute like the azimuth of a launch and this and that, and, you know, what orbit these satellites are getting. I have no idea. But what I do know is when a company becomes public and is already trading at $2 trillion, I can tell you with absolute certainty that easy money's been made. There might still be hard money to be made, like, from here.
7: Sure.
6: And it's not to say that, like, you can't, but imagine if Tesla IPO'd this year with a market cap of $1.4 trillion instead of, you know, when it did IPO, which was, when did Tesla actually IPO? Give me just a second. Nope, that's, what the heck is that company?
21: To 2010.
6: So Tesla's market cap when they IPO'd, I'm pulling it up right now just to give you the full picture, was $2 billion. The growth, like the reason why Tesla is so exciting to people is because it's gone from a $2 billion company to a $1.5 trillion company in public view. To make that equivalent, you have to go from a $2 trillion company in SpaceX to a $2 quadrillion company.
7: Is that what
6: quadrillion
7: is?
6: The next one.
7: Oh.
6: And like, so it's not to say that it will or won't, but it's a lot easier to go from 2 billion to 2 trillion than 2 trillion to 2 quadrillion.
7: As far as we know.
6: We think. Maybe the laws of physics are different in outer space. But that's all I'm saying is the reason this is exciting to people is because of what Tesla's done. But Tesla entered at a completely different point in its life cycle. Tesla entered before they had a car. You know, like Tesla entered before they had revenue.
7: Right. This is one of the biggest government contractors on the planet.
6: So just understand what you're buying and why you're buying it. And if you choose to, know the risks and understand, you know, your decision. And it's about all you can do. Let's take a quick break. When we come back, it's time for Stack Roulette.
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customers spend money, it starts with inspiration and a search. Matt needs a heat pump, so he picks up his phone, searches for heat pumps near me, and gets a whole bunch of options. He won't necessarily click on the first thing he sees. He'll look for what inspired him to search in the first place, perhaps something he's heard on this radio station, and he'll choose that one. Smart customer responding to smart marketing. 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

0: I'm Steve Kathan. A move by President Trump to use a new government fund to compensate his allies who've been prosecuted comes just hours after he dropped a $10 billion lawsuit against the IRS.
1: Dropping the lawsuit cleared the way for the Trump administration to compensate Trump's political allies without the legal scrutiny that attends a court of law. And so it has proved. The Justice Department has just announced a $1.7 billion fund to compensate Trump allies and loyalists who say they were damaged by the Biden administration. Funded, apparently, with taxpayer dollars. Democrat and government watchdogs already pledging to fight what they call a corrupt and unprecedented resolution. Vicky Barker, CBS News.
0: Ahead of the state murder trial of Luigi Mangione, CBS's Lily Luciano reports some items found when he was arrested will be allowed as evidence at his upcoming trial.
2: That includes the gun. That includes a USB and also that red notebook that you might remember we were reporting on. Some of the writings that were found in that notebook that police labeled as a sort of journal could be found very incriminating and could, and what the prosecution is hoping, could be used to establish that there was premeditation. There's one quote that says, "I finally feel confident about what I will do." There's another quote there that says, "The target is insurance."
0: Mangione is accused of killing the United Healthcare CEO. Correspondent Caitlin Huey Burns has the latest developments today in the Iran war.
3: Iran has submitted a new proposal through Pakistan, which has been serving as the intermediary in this case. But when you look at the president's rhetoric, he is kind of upping the ante here and threatening for more military action. He said that the clock is ticking and there won't be anything left of them, Iran, if they don't get moving fast.
0: CBS's Tina Krause says there's concern over some Americans linked to the deadly Ebola virus that's hit Congo.
4: At least six Americans in Africa have been exposed, with one showing symptoms. The Centers for Disease Control is working to support them. The rare form of Ebola is called the Bundi Bujo strain, only the third known outbreak, with a fatality rate that can reach up to 50%.
0: Tens of thousands of people headed to work this morning in New York City, having to find an alternative way to get there because of the strike that's hit the huge Long Island railroads. Mayor Zoran Mamdani.
5: New Yorkers should be planning for heavier congestion. They should be planning for longer travel times for the duration of the suspension of service.
0: Wall Street. Right now the Dow is down 36 points. The S&P is down 29. 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
6: I want to know what's going on in the world.
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8: 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The Fraternity Village General Store in Searsmont has been serving as the primary location for donations to support victims and families of the lumber mill fire and explosion on Friday. Owner Amanda Boyington says the support has been overwhelming.
9: The town is very, very willing to help with anything, and it's quite amazing to see.
8: According to CBS 13, locals say the outpouring of help reflects the deep roots of the century-old family lumber mill, which employs more than 200 people in the region. Meanwhile, special agents with the Bureau of Alcohol, Tobacco, Firearms, and Explosives have joined the investigation into the fire. State Department says the ATF is providing specialized resources, including forensic scientists and computer modeling experts, to support the complex investigation. State Fire Marshal says they expect their operations to continue throughout this week, with investigators remaining at the scene. Three Mainers are seriously injured after their ATV crashed into a closed gate that was blocking a trail in New Hampshire.
10: New Hampshire Fish and Game says a 20-year-old Lebanon man was operating an ATV with two passengers, a 23-year-old Cape Natick man and a 20-year-old Lebanon man. Borden say the operator hit a closed gate that was blocking the Farmington Recreational Rail Trail in Rochester, causing all three men to suffer serious injuries. They say it appears that speed and inattention are factors in the crash. Jason Taylor, News Radio, WGAN.
8: Androscoggin County deputies are looking for a 27-year-old man who left an assisted living facility in Leeds with an unknown friend. Deputies say Owen Ryder left Fern Cottage, but the direction he was headed in and his destination are not known. Ryder is a ward of the state under the guardianship of the Maine DHHS. Deputies say he's not in immediate danger. Anyone with information is asked to contact the Androscoggin County Communication Center. You can find a photo and description of Ryder at WGAN.com. And the unusually warm weather coming up tomorrow and Wednesday in Portland and throughout Maine is not.

0: not a sign of what's coming up this summer. AccuWeather meteorologist Joel Unberg says June will bring an especially cool start to the 3 months of summer, though there will be an eventual warm-up.
1: Now, later in the summer, I do think that it tends to get a little bit hotter on average, but if you look at the three-month period as a whole, it's probably not going to be that far above normal.
0: And with the parts of the state facing drought conditions, Lundberg says the summer will be drier than normal. And now your latest forecast from AccuWeather's Andy Robb.
2: Sunshine and clouds this afternoon, high 62, partly cloudy tonight, low 49. Partial sunshine for Tuesday, the high 88 with an afternoon thunderstorm in spots. Wednesday's high 87.
0: It's 63 and mostly cloudy in Portland. Next high tide at Portland Harbor is 12:59 this afternoon. I'm Frankie Azzarata, News Radio WGAN.
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15: Welcome back, everyone, to the Grace Curley Show. I'm so excited to be here. Happy Monday to all of you. It's going to get hot this week. Hopefully, you've got your fans ready, maybe your ACs ready to crank them. It's going to be a hot one. And we are here. We've got a great show. We've got City Councilor Ed Flynn joining us in the second hour. We're going to talk about some local issues then. But today, a wise man once told me, just get into it. Stop wasting time. And that's what we're going to do. I wanted to open the show today and talk about consequences. That's the word of the day for me. Consequences. Or, perhaps more accurately, a complete lack of consequences that has seemed to permeate our society. And now we have fallen so far off the cliff that our consequence-free culture has begun to actually reward and incentivize the most reckless, rude, scummy people amongst us. And there was a few things that inspired me this morning. One of them, not in a good way, but one of them was this Chipotle brawl that I saw in D.C. And I saw the U.S. Attorney for the District of Columbia, Jeanine Pirro, is floating this, or not even floating, she's saying, we're going to charge the parents. If your teen is part of one of these takeovers, that's what they're called, teen take. It's just a mob of jerks who are taking over malls.
16: Looked like a fight.
15: And restaurants and having brawls.
16: That was organized?
15: That's what they say. Like, I guess they find out about it on social media. I remember someone had told me, I think it was Mike Crawford. We had him on a couple weeks ago, and he was like, yeah, there's going to be one at the South Shore Plaza. And they take their cars in some areas, you know, in some areas, there's not a lot of cars that are a part of it. But in some, like the South Shore Plaza, they want to do donuts in the parking lot. Mike Crawford said to me, so don't go to the mall tonight. And I said, I am not going to the mall for the rest of my life. You don't have to worry about me, but I'm glad you're getting out the word. But there's these teen takeovers. And you see all these young kids, and you cannot convince me, and I saw someone made this point today on social media, you can't convince me that this is a problem that like more rec centers are going to fix. Like these young teenagers, they just don't have another place to go. They're just bored, and so they're forced to take over the Chipotle and start beating the crap out of each other. There's got to be something, there's got to be better guardrails here.
11: He's getting lunch at Chipotle.
15: But the thing that really has me thinking today is I went to NYC over the weekend. NYC! And I was all over the map. I was in the West Village. I was in Tribeca. I even went to Times Square to see a show. That's right.
17: Start spreading the news.
15: Your girl was by that M&M store. I was saying, should I go in and get my face on an M&M or should I save $50 and just keep walking? And when I say sea of humanity, I mean, Times Square has got to be top five worst places in the world. And I like New York City, but Times Square is just, it is smelly, it is crowded, it's awful. So anyway, though, I was taking the subway a lot, and it's just a really easy way to get around, and it's less expensive, because I did take a couple Ubers, and my God, they're getting pricey. And while I was taking the subway with my dear mother, there were some crazy people that we'd run into. I'm thinking of two examples right now in my head, but they were very similar. Grown men, homeless, mentally unstable, who would start yelling at us. And after the second one, and at the end of the night, we had gone to dinner. We came back to the spot we were staying, and I looked at my mom and I said, "You know, the homeless issue is one thing. People are homeless. I know in L.A., for example, it keeps coming up. Karen Bass wants to give them teeth. Everybody's got different ideas for treatment and this and that. And that's one thing. You're homeless. You're sitting there. A lot of them have iPhones, and they're charging the iPhones, and they're sleeping next to these like public charging stations.
7: You can't succeed without teeth."
15: But the men who seem to really enjoy or have seemed to make a career out of making people uneasy who are trying to take public transportation, those people, for me, I have no sympathy for. Like, if you want to, if someone's homeless and you want to say, "Oh, I'm going to give them my food," or, you know, we got to, there are great people out there who are homeless advocates who are trying to do things. Karen Bass, like I said, with the teeth, and the other, the random city councilman.
18: "You sure got nice teeth, Jack Black."
15: And I don't fault anybody, you know, for trying to give people a second chance. But if you're on the subway and you're hanging there, and my mother, my dear mother, and I are getting on the train to go see a show, and you start screaming at us with the only mission there to make us nervous that you're going to punch us in the face or something. To me, this is where society used to go. There'd be some guy who'd be walking with his wife. That would happen. And you know what he would do? Clock him right in the face. You clock the person right in the face. And guess what? They're not going to do that. That's what we used to do in society. People used to bleep around and find out. And I'm walking around New York City, and I'm going, this is a bunch of people who have been bleeping around, and the only thing they've been finding out is that they can. That no one's going to do anything about it. That I can be walking through, I'm not bothering anybody, and it's like, God forbid you make eye contact with them. What? And then they come right up in your face. It's so scary. And a lot of these homeless, crazy people are really, what's the word I'm trying to think of, to emboldened. They want to fight. This is what they're doing. It's like, you want to talk about using your time for good. Use all this time that you seem to perfect freaking people out on the subway to do something else, to get a job, to do something, to go get help. There's plenty of places in New York City you can go get help. But instead, they walk around and they terrorize people who they know are scared and aren't going to do anything about it. Like, yeah, you think I'm going to be the one to throw a punch? You think I'm going to? No, I'm not Daniel Penny. Like, thank God for people like Daniel Penny. But there's no incentive for a Daniel Penny. There's no incentive for a Daniel Penny. Because what did he do? He basically got hung out to dry. And luckily, you know, it ended up working out. But not without him having to probably pay a pretty penny. And him being ridiculed and maligned throughout the country for a good period of time. And so we have everything so backwards, where it's like you have this bad behavior and you're the one who feel they're fearless. A lot of these homeless vagrants are fear. They're angry and they're fearless and they're behaving just like that.
19: So you want to bring back like just rule of the street kind of.
15: I don't know if that's what I'm saying, because that's also a problem.
19: Justified preventative assault.
15: I just think that screaming at someone, like, I'm a 33-year-old woman, I'm not particularly strong, and at one point I was going down the stairs and my mom, you know when it's busy and you're both trying to walk through, and she was kind of further behind me. I had gotten down the stairs, she was still up the stairs. This guy walked up the stairs and kind of was right in my mom's face. In my heart, I was terrified. And I was saying to my mom, like, come over here. And your only recourse there is to try to avoid it. Like, that's our only recourse as two women on the subway, is to try
19: to get... wasn't just trying to get an autograph?
15: No. I don't think he was a listener. To try to get away as fast as possible and to avoid the confrontation. But there was something in the back of my head that was like, I would love if there was a guy here who could say to this guy, back off. Back off. Because here's the problem, Taylor. We've had a lot of conversations about mental health. And you know me. I'm very sensitive to that. I understand. I'm very sensitive to people with depression. I've struggled. I understand. I've had people in my life that have struggled with different things, anxiety. I'm very sensitive to all that stuff. But I think in a lot of cases, we're using mental health as a crutch for people who are just jerks. For people in our society who are behaving like jerks. And we say, well, they're mentally unstable. No, that guy who was screaming at my mother, who's one of the nicest people, who's just trying to go take me to go see a Broadway show, you can't tell me, oh, he's struggling, he's mentally unstable. I don't care. You know what he was to me? He was a jerk. He was someone who deserved to be punched in the face. That's what he was to me. And we use it all the time now where it's like, well, you know, they're struggling. There are also just people in this life who are mean and who get off on being mean to people and being bullies and running the subway like it's their, oh, you know, no one's going to come through here unless you got to pay the toll. You got, like, they're little trolls under the bridge and they're going to, like, they're going to scare the crap out of you so you can get on the train. And I just don't go for that. I just think you get to a point where it's like, you're just a jerk. And someone should...
20: Look what you did, you little jerk.
15: Someone should tell you. Like, we're not doing that enough anymore. We're giving people all of these labels, everything except you're a jerk. And I think about this too, Taylor, sometimes with these, like, mass shooters. And there's no question that they are mentally unstable. You have to be mentally unstable to do stuff. But they're also jerks. Like, they're also mean. You're also just... you're also evil. And that now is lost. Like, you can't, oh, and this is what you get, a society that's so afraid to tell people you're a jerk, you're acting like a jerk.
19: Suicidal empathy.
15: Yeah, absolutely. Gadsad, right? That's who that is.
19: Yes.
15: That's absolutely what it is. And I saw it this weekend. I saw suicidal empathy everywhere I looked. I was like, this is the result, is that nobody wants to say the tough thing because nobody wants to seem mean, nobody wants to seem insensitive, and then you get a bunch of people who are screaming and making everybody uneasy and ruining everything for everybody else. And I don't like it. I don't like it.
19: That's why I don't go to New York City.
15: Start spreading the news. I mean, there was, we had a lot of fun. But that, and I was like, man, if I were, I would never take the subway at night if I were by myself. I don't think I would take it at night, period. But it's just a lot of people. Yeah, and I noticed that too, Taylor. Yelling. That's the way they really get everybody on edge, is just screaming. And it works. It's like you're in a public situation and someone starts screaming and you're like, what's going on? What's going on? Do I have to get off this train? What's happening? And I kept thinking of Daniel Penny. I was like, if I were on that car and that person was saying, I'm going to kill you, I'm going to kill everybody, and this guy came in, I would be singing his praises. I would be like, thank the Lord. It's like what I said the other day about Memorial Drive. That guy shooting at everybody. That's another example. Oh, he got out of McLean. Oh, he had psychiatric problems. And I'm sure he did have psychiatric problems. But he's also a jerk. He's also somebody that has been given too many chances to hurt other people. And I said to you, Taylor, I go, I'm shocked there was a Marine who just happened to be sitting there in traffic, packing heat, who was able to do something about it. But we need more of that.
19: Thank God. Yes, absolutely.
15: We need more people with their heads on straight who aren't going to tolerate this nonsense. We've tolerated this nonsense for far too long. And you have these big takeovers in D.C. You have all these mobs that are getting together and wreaking havoc. And it's just enough is enough. We'll be back. We got so much to discuss today. Stay with us.
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15: There's like an intellectual reason why people don't think parents should be charged for these teen takeovers. I could think about it, you know. It's a slippery slope, you know. You're not responsible for... I don't care. I don't think in a society, if you have a teenager and they are wreaking havoc in a Chipotle, and those poor people in the Chipotle who are just trying to do their jobs, and then you got people throwing chairs.

0: No, as the parent, you got to be on the hook. Somebody's got to be on the hook, or else these things are only going to get worse.
1: You know what the suburban equivalent to these takeovers are?
0: No, wait, let me think. The suburban equivalent to these takeovers. No, what?
1: The kids on their electric bikes and scooters.
0: Oh, yeah.
1: They ride around in gangs, and they just take over entire streets. They won't let you pass.
0: And you know what I hate when they do? We're going to really sound like old people right now, but you know what I hate when they do?
1: Wheelies?
0: I hate when they do wheelies. Yeah. It makes me so nervous when I'm driving my car.
1: Just imagine them falling over.
0: And cracking their heads open.
1: Exactly.
0: And I feel like the old person going, "You don't even have a helmet on, for God's sakes."
1: The helmet's not going to do much against a, you know,
0: it's vehicle. Scary enough. Keep both wheels on the ground. and you know what? You know what? And I can't do any of those things, by the way. My husband, like when he was younger, Taylor, he could, you know, pop the wheelies or do all those things. I sometimes look at that and I'll say to my husband, "Could you have done that when you were younger?" He's like, "Yeah, obviously. Like ride a bike, yeah." Like, I couldn't have done that. I was holding on for dear life. I was taking it very slow. But the other part of this, and I said it to Taylor during the break, I said, there were people in New York City who were, you know, I could tell they were thriving off of scaring us and thriving off of scaring, like, "Oh, look at these tourists coming in." And I scream tourists. I got the crossbody bag. I've got the big wide smile, the innocent eyes. You can just tell I'm not a native. "She grew up riding the subway, talking to people." I'm not a native New Yorker, and you can tell. But part of me does want to give those people, give it back to them a little bit and be like, "What? What are you going to do? What are you going to do? You're screaming at us. What is it? Go ahead. Like, you want to call their bluff, but as Taylor told me during the break, you can't because they probably aren't bluffing. Like, I'll call their bluff and they'll probably punch me in the face.
1: Hey, you've got to be able to back up your words.
0: And I can't, Taylor. Yeah. I can't at all.
1: I know.
0: There's nothing about me that's scary. Today's poll question is brought to you by J.J. 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Taylor, what is the poll question and what are the results thus far?
1: Today's poll question, which you can vote in at gracecurlyshow.com, is which Dem commencement speaker would you rather sit through? Nancy Pelosi, Jamie Raskin, or Abigail Spanberger?
0: Nancy Pelosi.
1: 48% say Nancy Pelosi. Yeah. 27% for Abigail Spanberger. 24% for Jamie Raskin.
0: There's a chance that maybe she says something mildly entertaining that I could have used for content. The other two, just no way. Painful. And I was thinking about it because there's a new poll out that shows, and this isn't surprising to anyone.
1: It's like going to see Paul McCartney these days. You know it's not going to be his best performance ever, but, you know, seeing a living legend.
0: Yeah. There's a 6-to-1 ratio on Democrat liberal speakers, progressive speakers versus Republican. I don't think that shocks anyone. But you know what else could have been the poll question? Is it time to get rid of the commencement speaker?
1: Yes.
0: Well, I knew you'd be yes.
1: Get rid of the ceremony. You graduated. You got the diploma. Why do you need a whole dog and pony show?
0: But do you see how if we... Do you see how if we went down that road of what you're saying, no one would do anything? Because you could argue that for a lot of things.
1: Okay, keep going. That's what I want. I want no. I don't want ribbon cuttings for businesses.
0: You want no circumstance.
1: You're open or you're closed. That's it. You're open. No ribbon cutting ceremonies.
0: Question. Birthday candles.
1: For what?
0: For the cake.
1: If you're doing it in the comfort of your own home,
0: oh,
1: and you're
0: wow.
1: not knowing of anybody else.
0: Not at a restaurant. You don't want to say.
1: Third table's having a birthday. I've got to hear the same song over and over.
0: If he were king for the day.
1: Yikes.

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1: This is a Bloomberg Money Minute. President Trump dropping his $10 billion lawsuit against the IRS. That's over the 2019 leak of his tax information by an IRS contractor. But part of the deal being discussed by the administration is to instead create a $1.7 billion federal fund to compensate his political allies who say they were wronged by the Biden Justice Department. And that includes 1,500 who were prosecuted and convicted for storming the U.S. Capitol on January 6, 2021. On Wall Street, a lot of doubts about a report out of Iran this morning that the U.S. was placing a temporary waiver on sales of sanctioned Iranian oil. That turned around stocks, which are now lower. The Dow down just a small fraction. The Nasdaq down 0.8%. The S&P down almost 0.5%. And oil is higher, close to $107 a barrel. And in case you were wondering which is America's favorite pizza chain, a new survey by YouGov has found Pizza Hut at the top, Domino's a close second, and Papa John's a more distant third. Tom Busby, Bloomberg Radio.
2: CBS News brief. Just hours after a $10 billion Trump lawsuit against the IRS was dropped, a new twist. CBS's Vicky Barker.
3: The Justice Department has announced a $1.7 billion fund to compensate Trump allies and loyalists who say they were damaged by the Biden administration.
2: A judge says a gun and writings that were found when Luigi Mangione was arrested will be allowed as evidence at his state murder trial. CBS's Lily Aluciano.
4: Now we know that the jurors will be able to read these statements and others that could point to planning, to motivation, and things of this nature.
2: Well, CBS's Caitlin Huey Burns has the latest rhetoric between the United States and Iran.
5: He said that the clock is ticking and there won't be anything left of them, Iran, if they don't get moving fast. Meanwhile, you have Iran's foreign minister saying that Iran can't trust the Americans.
2: CBS News Brief. I'm Steve Kathan.
6: 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The fatal fire and explosion at the Robbins Lumber Mill on Friday is the third in the last decade, with one taking place in 2024 and another in 2019. There have also been other safety concerns surrounding the lumberyard. OSHA records show last year the company was cited for failing to conduct an inspection of their de-energizing procedures. An OSHA database also shows the company was initially ordered to pay more than $10,000 for two violations. They later settled to pay about half that amount. A missing man who left an assisted living facility in Leeds has been found safe. 27-year-old Owen Ryder is a ward of the state under the guardianship of the Maine DHHS. In an update this afternoon, police said Ryder had been returned to Fern Cottage in Leeds and is safe. And the price of a gallon of gas in Maine is now up to $4.52, a penny higher than the national average, according to AAA. That's unchanged from a week ago, but is 53 cents higher than a month ago. Meanwhile, the price of diesel in Maine is almost a dollar higher than a month ago. The spike is closely linked to the closure of the Strait of Hormuz, which is the result of the ongoing conflict between the U.S. and Iran. And now your latest forecast from AccuWeather's Andy Robb.
7: Sunshine and clouds this afternoon, high 62. Tonight, partly cloudy, a low 49. Partly sunny for tomorrow, a thunderstorm in spots in the afternoon with a high 88 and a low 68. Wednesday, breezy with clouds and sun, an afternoon thunderstorm, high 87, Thursday's high 64.
6: It's 68 and mostly sunny in Sanford. Next high tide at Portland Harbor is 12:59 this afternoon. I'm Frankie Azzarata, News Radio WGAN.
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9: I got another thing to say that might be controversial, but and I mentioned this to Taylor on Thursday, and then you weren't on the board for me on so wasn't able to bring it up. Another cop out that I feel we've taken on as a society.
10: I like where this show's going.
9: I know. There's a lot of gripes that I have today. I think, and I used to watch the show Hoarders. And
10: you mentioned this to me. I think you texted me this Friday night after work.
9: Yeah, I think that sometimes we have a case of someone's a jerk and we try to make sense of it by going, well, they're mentally unstable. And two things can be, yeah, they probably are, and they're also a jerk. But something else I've noticed is when someone has trash, doesn't throw away their trash on the show Hoarders. Like, there's two different kinds of hoarders, Taylor. There's people who collect things, like hoard magazines, hoard dolls, whatever, and they hoard all those things in their house. And then there are people who just sit in their own trash, in their own filth. And those people, I always think to myself, that does not count. You do not count as a hoarder. You know, hoarding trash is just not throwing away trash. You're just being a slob. It's not the same. And I'm saying that now because I want to go on the record. Like, we have to have different parameters for what constitutes being a hoarder. And then you have a separate one for hoarders, Taylor, and collectors. Collectors, don't associate those people with hoarders. They'd be very offended. I'm not hoarding. I'm keeping it organized. I'm collecting. And then you have hoarders, people who are collecting it, probably not just as organized. And then you have people who are sitting in their own trash. And that, you do not get to call yourself a hoarder.
10: So your distinction between collector and hoarder is whether or not something is alphabetized?
9: Yes.
10: What if
9: hoarding
10: that,
9: is like in a giant clump?
10: Okay, hold on. Because I think we both are a little defensive about some of these terms. You're defensive about trash versus hoarding. I'm defensive about collecting versus hoarding. Because you seem like you fall to the trash category.
9: I don't fall into the trash category. I throw away trash all the time.
10: Okay. I fall into the collector, but if I have a mess of stuff, like
9: hoarding.
10: I've got a pile of records in my basement that I haven't sorted yet, but I know where everything is.
9: Of course. Spoken like a true hoarder. Hoarders are always trying to tell you, like, oh, no, it looks crazy, but I know where
10: everything
9: is.
10: It's all up here.
9: I've got a system in place that none of you, it would be too complicated for any of you to figure out. Oh, and another thing. Another thing I want to say. Grant Plattner's back in the news today. This all ties in. This is all a giant tie-in. No consequences, hoarding, and now we go to the other topic, which Taylor's going to love, tattoos. Whenever we bring up Grant Plattner, it's an excuse to talk about tattoos. But this has me thinking. Because Grant Plattner now, K-File investigates, that's CNN. They've been doing some digging as to when he knew about his Nazi tattoo. He gets this big tattoo on his chest. And Tyrus on Fox made a good point. He's like, you get something on your heart, that's who you are. You're not getting stuff tattooed on your heart. I'm not a tattoo person, so I don't know. But it means something to you. And he says he was drunk. I think it was 2007 or 2009 in Croatia. He gets it. He doesn't realize until much later that it's actually a Nazi tattoo. And since then, he's been trying to walk back. Now, CNN does this investigation. It turns out he was aware of its origins sooner than he let on. But I was thinking over the weekend, because I saw a lot of tattoos, obviously, in New York City. A lot of tattoos on the old thigh, Taylor, because it was short season. People do not wait to put their shorts on.
10: Could just
9: on
10: go down to New Bedford if you wanted to see that.
9: It's when it becomes short season, it's also tattoo season. Seeing a lot of thighs. And I think the rules that we had set up a couple weeks ago about tattoos, when we were talking about Grant Plattner, is really a really strong case for how things should go, which is, if you own a tattoo parlor and you get like a Grant Plattner, and I know he was in Croatia again, so, but there should be this general rule, the same reason they say when you're going through something, you should take a shower, go for a walk, drink some water, get a good night's sleep, and then see how you feel. Don't make any big decisions, Taylor, until you get kind of that regulation in place. It should be the same with the tattoo. Because if they had that rule in Croatia, they would have said, listen, give it another day, sober up a little bit, and then the skull thing on the chest, we'll come back to it tomorrow.
10: But then tattoo parlors would be out of business.
9: I know. And that's how they get people. They get people who aren't in their right mind. But that's also part of this thing, is that now he's claiming, well, I didn't know until then, or I did know, or this and that. And it's like, it just speaks to overall judgment that you got a tattoo on your chest and you weren't aware. And you also, you can't play smart and dumb at the same time. Like, while he's there trying to play Mickey the Dunce about this tattoo on his chest, he's also very quick to throw out aspersions against other people. And so that's where I get a little bit short on my forgiveness. It's like, you deserve a second chance, and you didn't realize, and you didn't figure it out. But then with everything else, you're sharp as a tack. Let's take a listen to Grant Plattner here. This is with the New York Times, Lulu Garcia Navarro. This is Cut 3.
11: There are controversial statements also on social media. You posted over 1,800 comments under the username P. Hustle from 2009 to November 2021. And some of them are objectively concerning. You said rural Mainers are racist and stupid. You said that sexual assault victims should take responsibility for themselves. This all came out in the national press.
12: Yeah.
11: Why didn't you disclose this stuff first?
12: We did. We released all of the comments. I mean, when people came to us, they're like, oh, we've got a couple little ones. And we were like, I mean, there's a lot more than a couple. So we just put everything out there.
11: You did delete them, though, before the campaign launched.
12: I deleted them a while ago.
9: You know what my follow-up would be? And I know this is New York Times, so...
10: Is that your real voice?
9: Number one, yeah. And number two, what do you consider the little ones? What are considered the little ones here? Is it the comments about the sexual assault victims or the comments about rural Mainers? I just want to know, on your scale here, which ones are not that big of a deal? We'll be right back. We've got an exciting segment coming up, so stay with us.
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6: Welcome back, everyone, to the Grace Curley Show. There's plenty to watch as we continue to try to see where this goes with Iran. Tensions are growing and the economy is reacting. Gold and silver are always on top of people's minds. Joining us now to talk about it is Silver Dave. Silver Dave, thanks so much for coming on the show.
7: Yes, hi. Thank you so much for having me.
6: And give me your rundown as you watch. I know that it goes day to day with gold and silver prices, but what are you seeing as this conflict in the Middle East continues?
7: So the markets have been very erratic, and watching the silver and gold prices, especially silver, having such significant moves up and down, it is very wild. And I think that we are getting closer to seeing a breakout in the silver price. And I think that part of what is happening is that there is a battle occurring between the paper silver price and the physical silver price. And though the physical silver price is derived from the paper silver markets, a lot of people don't want to sell the physical silver for the paper silver price, but they are tied to it. And so this is pushing back and forth combined with the effects of the global market. It's a very interesting situation. Of course, in the short term, I can't necessarily say what's absolutely going to happen with the price, say, in a week or in 2 weeks, but I'm very bullish going forward into 2026. I'm not going to be surprised if we see silver go into the several hundreds to possibly hit $200 and then have a pullback to 125 or 150. I will not be surprised if we see that in the next few months. And note that nothing I'm saying here is in any way financial advice. This is just, my opinion. But right. I think that this up and down, I think we're getting ready to see a major price explosion, just like we did at the end of last year.
6: Interesting. And I'm speaking with Silver Dave from Local Silverman. And I one of the things I would love for you to touch on here is that I know oftentimes you're a seasoned when it comes to these things, and you deal with a lot of people who are used to investing in silver. But what about first-time collectors? What about people who are not familiar with this? They're hearing what you're saying. They want to try something out. They want to get involved. They want to partake. Where do they start? Like, what's a good entry into this world?
7: Well, a great way to start is to start small. And when it comes to small, there's nothing better than silver bits. And silver bits are little pieces of silver that you can use not only as a silver investment or a dollar inflation hedge, but as a barter tool. You can literally trade silver bits for a dozen eggs or a basket of vegetables from your neighbor down the street in the event of a financial calamity. And that it is possible that there's a lot of uncertainty right now, and you want to get silver that not only will it hold its value, but that if you need to do something with it, that you're not stuck to just selling it back for dollars, but rather you could even trade it for stuff. And with silver bits, you can buy just a few of them, you can buy hundreds of them, you can buy thousands of them, and right now we have them on sale on localsilvermint.com. Our silver bits are on sale. The price is very similar to the price of generic 10-ounce bars, except that instead of one 10-ounce bar, you get 100 pieces of silver. So to me, I think getting silver bits is a great way to get started. You can experience it, and you can also come into our showroom in Ware, New Hampshire, where our staff will walk you around the room and show you all the different types of common silver and gold and platinum items that are available, explaining the differences between them so that a person can learn more and decide what makes the most sense for them and their goals at that time. We have people that come in the showroom and they spend as little as $50 or $100, and we have some people that spend $50 or $100,000. And we want to serve all of those people so that they can get started and get involved and protect their hard-earned wealth from dollar inflation that has been coming and is going to come even harder soon.
6: Well, when people come in and they talk to you for the first time and they're first-time investors, what is usually their number one concern or their first question for you?
7: Well, a lot of people don't know what to get. And they say, well, what do I get? What should I start with? And also, if they need to sell, what can they do to sell? Where do they go? And so not only do we sell the items to the customer, but we also buy it back. And we even pay cash. A lot of people love that we pay cash for scrap gold jewelry that people aren't using anymore, spoons and forks that are silver. You know, we pay cash for it. And then also the bullion items so that you can always get out after getting back in. But a lot of people don't know whether they should get, big bars or small pieces. And I typically, as I mentioned before, would encourage people to start small and get the smaller things. And then as they spend more and more money, they can get into bigger things and bigger bars. But the liquidity is easier with the smaller things. Another concern is people will say, when should I buy? I see the price is going up. It's going down. What do I do?
6: Right.
7: And I think that there's a bunch of different strategies. And one strategy is to dollar cost average, where you come in a few times over a period of time, or maybe you come in once every week or two for several times and you buy a chunk. And then that way you spread out that price you pay, that one of the days you went, you might have bought at a certain spot price. Another time you bought at a different spot price. And this way it kind of spreads out the price you paid. Now, aside from that, when guys or gals are buying silver, whether you're going to pay $5 more or $5 less, to me, in the big picture, that's going to make a lot less of a difference than just having the silver. To me, I feel like whether you paid $5 more or $5 less, you know, you bought when the spot was this or that, to me, the key is to just start accumulating. You have some spare capital, you have some spare money, start accumulating silver. It almost doesn't even matter, you know, whether the price seems high or low. To me, this is low. Less than $100 silver is low. Now, you could wait for $100 silver, but $75 silver is a lot better. But $100 silver is better than $200 silver. I plan to keep buying silver when it's $300, $400, $500. I'm going to keep accumulating. And that's what I think people should do, and not think so much as what's the perfect time to buy, but more so, you have spare capital, buy some silver. You got a little extra money this month, invest a little more into silver. You put it into your long term, and that even if you keep it for the rest of your life, maybe it even gets handed down to your kids. And that's great, because when you have silver or gold, and if a person, not to be morbid, but if a person passes, their silver and gold literally just gets handed to their kids. It doesn't go through probate. It just gets handed, and that the taxes don't even occur until there's a capital gain. Unlike if you have money in the bank, that goes through probate, and then it gets taxed before your kids get it. So silver and gold transfer so smoothly, and that's one more benefit. Note, I'm not a tax professional. Always consult a tax professional for tax advice. This is factual information I share. But, you know, double check with your accountant. But gold and silver passes on great. So I think it's really wise for people to have a portion of their hard-earned wealth in precious metals. Buy it a little at a time, a lot at a time. Just get it, and then don't be mad at me later that you didn't have it.
6: Are you noticing that it's trending towards younger people at all? Are younger people starting to get into silver and gold?
7: That's a great question. And so typically, most of our customers have been older folks, and a lot of our customer base are maybe 45 to 70-year-olds. That's the biggest part of our customers. But when it comes to silver bits, which are our little barter silver, we've noticed the uptick in young people buying that. And I think the young people don't have the savings that the people that are 50, 60-year-old do. That the people that are in their 50s and 60s are kind of the last of the savers. The young people, now they're struggling to save any money. But we're seeing an uptick in young people buying, especially silver bits, and because it's becoming obvious that the financial system is getting in great peril. It's becoming more and more obvious. The cost of living is going up. People are noticing. So I would predict in the next few years, we're going to see the silver market, and in particular our Silver Bits product, which is available on localsilvermint.com. We're going to see more of that going into a wider range of ages.
6: Silver Dave, I thank you so much for coming on the show, and tell people where they can reach out to you, where they can check out the silver, and give them the website, give them any way that they can contact you.
7: Thank you. Well, if you're listening, we thank you so much for listening. 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We have great customers. And so thank you for that. Please feel free. 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Our sales staff would love to hear from you. We look forward to serving you in the future. Thank you, Grace, for having me on, and I hope everyone has a great day.
6: Thank you, Silver Dave. Coming up next, we got City Councilor Ed Flynn talking about his efforts to support Boston veterans in spite of a lack of effort from the mayor. We'll talk about it when we come back.
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0: The gun, writings, and other things found can be used as evidence in Luigi Mangione's murder trial. He's accused of gunning down the UnitedHealthcare CEO. CBS's Lilia Luciano says some things will be kept out of the trial.
1: The judge said anything that was found at the McDonald's when his backpack was searched would not be allowed into evidence. That included his passport, the wallet, a computer chip, and importantly, the magazine, the gun magazine that was loaded. That would all be suppressed.
0: U.S. prosecutors are moving to drop charges against Indian billionaire Gautam Adani, one of the world's richest men. It had been alleged he duped investors in a massive solar project. Six Americans exposed to the Ebola virus in Africa are being checked out. CBS's Ramy Innocencio reports there are hundreds of known cases and at least 88 deaths.
2: Based on the numbers out now, both suspected and confirmed, health officials are warning that this outbreak could actually be much bigger than what's been reported so far, and that this was likely spreading for weeks or maybe even months undetected.
0: President Trump's latest threat to Iran, quote, the clock is ticking and they better get moving fast or there won't be anything left. CBS News national security contributor Aaron McLean.
3: The cycle is that this then emboldens the Iranians to draw hard lines in their own negotiating position. So actually the negotiations get harder the fewer the threats are followed up on. So that's where we are right now, and it doesn't look like we're any closer to a deal.
0: Well, CBS's Jim Krasula tells us there's some new evidence to suggest higher prices may be changing how some of us buy things.
4: Some 25% of Americans are occasionally or often paying in installments when they buy things online, according to a new Gallup survey. Nearly 40% of lower-income Americans say they use installment plans either frequently or occasionally.
0: And checking Wall Street, right now the Dow is up 12 points. The S&P is down 23. This is CBS News.
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11: 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Special agents from the ATF have joined the investigation into the Searsmont fire over the weekend. The ATF is assisting the state fire marshal in a joint investigation of the lumber mill fire and explosion that left one firefighter dead and 10 people injured. State Department says the ATF is providing specialized resources, including forensic scientists and computer modeling experts, to support the investigation. State Fire Marshal says they expect their operations to continue throughout this week, with investigators remaining at the scene. Meanwhile, the Fraternity Village General Store in Searsmont has been serving as the primary location for donations to support victims and families. Owner Amanda Boyington says the support has been overwhelming.
12: The town is very, very willing to help with anything, and it's quite amazing to see.
11: And locals say the outpouring of help reflects the deep roots of the century-old family lumber mill, which employs more than 200 people in the region. Three Mainers are seriously injured after their ATV crashed into a closed gate that was blocking a trail in New Hampshire.
13: New Hampshire Fish and Game says a 20-year-old Lebanon man was operating an ATV with two passengers, a 23-year-old Cape Natick man and a 20-year-old Lebanon man. Borden say the operator hit a closed gate that was blocking the Farmington Recreational Rail Trail in Rochester, causing all three men to suffer serious injuries. They say it appears that speed and inattention are factors in the crash. Jason Taylor, News Radio, WGAN.
11: Portland City Councilors will take up several high-profile items tonight, including final approval of the school budget. The proposed budget totals just over $135 million to property taxpayers, voters having the final say next month. Councilors will also introduce the city manager's proposed municipal budget. It's a nearly $364 million plan, with the public hearing set for June 1st. Members are also expected to finalize a 750-foot buffer for large performance halls, which could block the proposed Live Nation music venue near Merrill Auditorium. And Westbrook is considering a six-month pause on the development of data centers, with the city's Housing and Economic Development Committee taking up the issue tonight. There are no plans to build a data center in Westbrook, but the 180-day moratorium gives the city time to research the effects it would have on the city's infrastructure and create regulations. If the committee approves the pause tonight, the city council will vote on the issue on June 1st. And now your latest forecast from AccuWeather's Andy Robb.
14: Sunshine and clouds this afternoon, high 62, partly cloudy tonight, low 49.
6: Partial sunshine for Tuesday.

0: A high 88 with an afternoon thunderstorm in spots. Wednesday's high 87.
1: It's 65 and mostly sunny in Kennebunk. Next high tide at Portland Harbor is 106 tomorrow morning. I'm Frankie Azzarata, News Radio WGAN.
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13: Welcome back, everyone, to the Grace Curley Show. Man, Taylor and I are just going at it. It's only Monday. I would say this is healthy debate, though. We're talking about commencement addresses. I would love for you to give a commencement address. You would just talk about depressing the audience. You would just be
14: up
13: there.
14: You all just wasted your time and paid me money. Goodbye.
13: My college commencement speech was Temple Grandin. And
14: that was the name of the person?
13: Yes.
14: Okay.
13: And she
14: is that the school
13: you very impressive person. Look her
14: Temple,
13: up.
14: Temple Grandin.
13: And she gave a super quick. Everyone leading up to her was long. You know how they have like the intro. Oh, let me introduce you. Everybody was going on and on. She got up there and was like, all right, she did her little thing. And then she goes, all right, I know everybody wants to go, so I'll just wrap this up. I will forever be a fan because of how quickly she started and ended that speech. And that should be a rule for if you want people to like your speech, which maybe that's not what they want, make it quick. Get up, say thanks for having me. This is an honor. Congrats to all of you. Let's go have lunch.
14: Is this a coincidence that we have a politician on the line waiting for you to come and take his call?
13: I'm giving Ed a really long introduction so that he can come in here and make a great speech. City Councilor Ed Flinger joins us now. We have actually a lot of different things to discuss, but I want to start with the veterans. And this is from Mass Daily News. It says Boston City Councilor Ed Flynn is demanding Mayor Michelle Wu give up the $43,000 pay raise that took effect this year. Ed, I'm going to let you explain why you want her to give up that pay raise.
15: Hi, Grace. It's good to be with you. Yes, that's correct. Myself and City Councilor Aaron Murphy, we are proposing that the mayor and the city council give up their recent 2026 pay increase and have that money go back into the city budget to be used for veteran services, for health and wellness programs, for firefighters and their families, cancer prevention programs for firefighters, and critical basic city service, public safety support. We don't believe that a pay raise is appropriate when we're cutting services and programs for veterans.
13: And let's talk about the cuts to veterans, because this is not a 1 or 2% cut. We're talking about, I think, is it 14.6%?
15: That's correct, Grace. Almost 15%, just under $800,000, which is a significant amount of money, obviously. But, Grace, even if it was 25 cents cut to veteran services, it's a symbol. It's symbolic.
13: Yeah, that's a good point.
15: That veterans are not a priority, and they should be treated like everybody else, which is not the point. The federal government has made a promise to veterans: when we send you in harm's way, and when you serve on active duty and you are a veteran, there's a solemn promise that veterans, when they come home, are treated with respect and dignity. But cutting the veterans' budget, especially 14%, unconscionable.
13: And you know what I appreciate about this, Councilor Flynn, is that you're not only asking Mayor Wu to give back her $43,000 bump, but you want to give yours back as well. And everybody else on the city council, you think that it's only right that if you're cutting things like this that mean so much to our veterans that they depend on, that all of you should be giving back your extra $5,000 as well.
15: That's exactly right, Grace. If we're in this very difficult financial situation, which we are, that means everybody has to sacrifice as well. If we're cutting veteran services, well, we need to cut the budget of the politicians, cut the pay raise of the politicians. That includes the mayor, that includes me, that includes all of my city council colleagues. But it's unjustified, it's unconscionable for elected officials to be taking a big pay increase, and at the same time, these same elected officials are cutting services for veterans and military families, cutting health and wellness programs for firefighters, cancer prevention programs. We're better than this as a city. We can't allow that. The city council and mayor have to lead by example. If we're not prepared to do that, it's a clear message that we do not prioritize veterans, and it's unconscionable anyway to cut a veterans budget if it's at the city level, the state level, or the federal level.
13: Now, Councillor Flynn, tell me this. One, have you heard anything from Mayor Wu? There's been plenty of articles and pushback on this cut over the last few days. Have you heard anything from her or her office? And number two, what have you heard from veterans in the city of Boston, and really just anyone who considers themselves an ally to the veterans in the city of Boston?
15: Well, I talked to Mayor Wu today, and we had a positive conversation about veterans and firefighters and the importance of these programs. I'm trying to work with anyone that will help in terms of businesses or any other community partners that want to get involved in supporting our veterans, supporting our firefighters. But Grace, the other question you asked me, I have heard directly from veterans and military families. I have heard from Gold Star families, meaning that they lost a loved one in defense of our nation, in harm's way. And people are so disappointed in city officials. They're so disappointed in politicians, that they're trying to balance the budget on the backs of veterans and military families, and people are outraged, and rightfully so.
13: Yeah, and as we're talking about this budget, you had said, and I believe Councillor Murphy had said, that you would rather resign than sign on to a budget with these cuts to our veterans. Do you still stand by that? Are you willing to walk away?
15: Yeah, I'm always willing to walk away, but people have made it clear to me, especially veterans, especially military families, they want me in the arena, and they want me fighting for them. And they said, hey, Ed, if you leave, you know, they're just going to put in a rubber stamp for the mayor in your position, and that means there's no leadership at all for the residents of Boston. So, you know, I need to, for me to be effective, I need to be in the arena fighting, advocating for police, for fire, for quality of life issues, for fiscal discipline and transparency. But having said that, I'll never vote against veterans and military families or our firefighters.
13: I wanted to ask you, because we know the mayor has a very contentious relationship with the White House, and that also goes for Maura Healey, the governor of Massachusetts. She won't give ICE confidential plates. That was the latest thing. And that comes on the heels of a really wild story about ICE Boston nabbing an illegal alien with 50 charges, including strangulation, assault and battery with a deadly weapon, felony breaking and entering. And yet Maura Healey is now asking the Navy to retrieve the video recorder and hard drive from the Lily Jean, which, as you know, Ed, sunk off the coast in January. And I guess my question is, when you have Maura Healey and you have Mayor Wu, and there's this real refusal to collaborate or cooperate with the Trump administration, does it make your jobs more difficult? Do you think you would get more flies with honey if there was a little bit of give and take here with Wu and with Healey when it comes to what's going on in D.C.?
15: Well, I think we do have to work with our federal partners on public safety and law enforcement matters. In fact, we do work with federal partners. We work with the FBI or the DEA or Customs Enforcement. But we have to ensure that when someone commits a crime, regardless of how serious or not serious the crime is, that they have to be held accountable for it, and that we can't turn the other way and pretend we don't see crime going on, depending on the person's immigration status. Everybody that commits a crime in our city should be dealt fairly, respectfully, but there should be no one that gets a pass, regardless of your immigration status. And if you're driving an automobile and you don't have a license, you know, law enforcement needs to hold that person accountable and ensure that public safety issues are addressed. And we can't ignore ongoing crime that we have in our city. We must have zero tolerance as far as I'm concerned. That's what I stress, zero tolerance for any type of crime that happens in Boston, regardless of your immigration status.
13: Ed, something I appreciate about you is that you are focused on the city, and oftentimes with the politicians in Boston, it feels like they focus more on national issues. But I would be remiss if I didn't ask you for your comment on this cut. I have a cut here, Representative Ayanna Pressley. She's talking about redistricting, and I want to play this for you. This is cut four.
5: I have to just tell the truth. There are people in this hostile anti-black administration that would rather black Americans pick cotton than pick the president, than pick their congressperson, than pick a senator.
13: She's a Democrat. She's formerly on the city council. She's the representative from Massachusetts. Is that how our politicians in Boston feel? Is that because of this redistricting and because of these decisions from the Supreme Court that the Trump administration would rather black people be picking cotton than choosing their president?
15: Well, what I would say, Grace, is I think I agree with you on the original statement you made. City councilors would rather deal with federal issues and international issues than they would city issues, neighborhood services, quality of life. But I do think we have to lower the temperature and the rhetoric in our city and in the country and try to get along and to compromise. And, you know, we might disagree with people, but it can't be so personal that you can't have a conversation with someone that's on the opposing party.
13: Yeah.
15: I just think we're making a huge mistake by making everything so personal. When you do that, you can't really effectively represent your constituents, and that's what I'm concerned about.
13: Yeah, I think that's put really well. City Councilor Ed Flynn, I appreciate it. Good luck of fighting this fight to protect our veterans and their services. I know you've got an uphill battle here. I'm glad to hear you had a productive conversation with Mayor Wu. Hopefully she can get Durkin on board as well, and you guys can figure this out. We will be right back. We'll take your calls. I want to focus on Massachusetts here, because like I mentioned to City Councilor Ed Flynn, Maura Healey is refusing to work with ICE. She's not going to give him confidential plates. And then at the same time, she's asking the Navy to come and help fish out the Lily Jean. And it's something you learn when you're really young. It's a give and take, you know? If you're going to ask for favors, you've got to have some goodwill. You've got to be willing to help out the other person. It's not a one-way street of, okay, I want this, send the federal money this way, we want grants for this, we want grants for that. And then when you're asked, can you help us with this so we can keep nabbing illegal aliens off the street who have 50 charges under their belt, then you look at the federal government and you go, sorry, can't help you. Refusing to help because, you know, we're fighting the good fight against the Trump administration. That's, if you're going to do that, if you're going to play hardball, that's okay. But you can't come with your hands out after that. You can't come with your hands out asking for help. The help stops. That's the deal that you've made. Before I went to Perfect Smiles, I did not realize how much my TMJ was affecting my life. I was getting really frustrated on a day-to-day basis, especially when I was trying to eat. And eating's usually the best part of the day is when you're sitting down, you're having a delicious meal. I would have to start thinking about, is that too chewy? Is that something I shouldn't be eating? Is that going to make my jaw open up too wide? Is that going to bring the clicking back? It was starting to take up a lot of space in my head. But thanks to Dr. Tam at Perfect Smiles, when I got my Invisalign sorted out and I got my teeth straightened and my smile aligned, my TMJ went away. And one day, and this is how people tell me that it always happens, your TMJ is affecting your life. It's on your brain. You're thinking about it. And then one day you'll realize, I haven't had any jaw issues in a few weeks or a few months. And you realize it's gone. And that's what getting your smile in the right place can do. And Dr. Tam specializes in TMJ. 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When we come back, we'll talk more about Massachusetts and Taylor's take on commencement addresses. Don't go anywhere.
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21: 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Of course we shred it. 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Property and income, $1 billion tax cut. I'm Jonathan Bush. I'm a conservative Republican and a disruptor. I'd appreciate your vote for governor. Let's shake up. Johnny, not that in the shredder. Paid for and authorized by Jonathan Bush for governor.
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0: Spencer Pratt's ads are on another level. The guy is just on fire. And I saw today that a lot of celebrities, Tina Fey, Mindy Kaling, they're all coming in support. They're all starting to give money to this city councilwoman, this random homeless advocate, Spencer Pratt. The one who Spencer Pratt said, if you go under the bridges and try to give them treatment, they'll stab you in the neck. That's what she's most known for.
1: You can't succeed without teeth.
0: Yeah, they're coming out in support of her and not Karen Bass. I actually think this could be good news for Spencer because this woman is not even really a contender. So if they start boosting her up, it's taking away more voters from Karen Bass, and it's kind of splitting that lefty loony anyone but Spencer Pratt, anyone but Trump, because they say he's the MAGA fascist candidate because he's not happy his home burned down and he doesn't want to give meth heads teeth. As we played on Friday, or on Thursday, that's how you know you're a fascist. Do you think meth heads should be getting free teeth? Do you want to pay for their teeth? No? Okay, fascist.
2: You sure got nice teeth, Jack Black.
0: It used to be okay, boomer. Now it's okay, fascist. Spoken like a true fascist. If you don't want your house burned down, also might be a fascist. So he's now putting out these ads. And something I noticed, too, on social media is that the hate against Spencer, which is definitely there. There's a lot of people who don't like him. They don't trust him. But they don't have any argument for anyone. And we talked about this, Taylor, a few weeks ago about candidates who it's all negativity and it's all about, well, you shouldn't vote for this person because they liked a tweet from Alex Jones and you shouldn't vote for this. And that's not enough. Like when you're dealing with a situation like what they have in Los Angeles, which is the results of Karen Bass are not good, you can't just run on, ooh, he's MAGA. You have to also be able to say, he's MAGA, which maybe that works with some Democrats in LA, but then also say, and here's why I'm the better choice. They don't do that anymore. They're so complacent. They're so arrogant that they just go, he's bad. He's bad. He hung out with Alex Jones in 2009. And it's like people who are sitting in rubble that don't have a house to live in are going to need more than that. This isn't your typical election cycle. These are people who got screwed over. And so if you're going to try to tell them that this person who's in their boat and who's as angry as they are and who's representing them, that he's not the best option, then you better come to the table with some reasons why you're better. It can't just be he's bad. What's your case? Make your case.
3: I agree with you. It's an election where people are realizing they've been screwed over, but not realizing that this has been happening to them throughout probably most of their lives.
0: Long before
3: only
0: the fires.
3: Now, and it's a very real and tangible way where it's in your face. You don't have a house, and that's because of Democrat policy.
0: And the only plan that I've heard either of these women make is homeless, not toothless. The only plan that I've heard that has been put out as this is what I plan on doing is I plan on giving the meth heads new teeth. And if that's going to work with people who don't currently have homes, then there's not much Spencer Pratt can do to help them. We'll be right back. Stay with us.
4: Homeless, not toothless.
5: Homeless, not toothless.

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3: CBS News brief. President Trump's allies stand to gain from a $1.7 billion fund in a deal that ends his lawsuit against the IRS.
4: He agreed to dismiss the lawsuit after reports that say a settlement would create a nearly $1.8 billion fund for Americans claiming political targeting by federal agencies.
3: That's CBS's Stacey Lynn. A New York judge has eliminated some of things and allowed others, as evidence in Luigi Mangione's upcoming murder trial. Legal analyst Lori Levinson.
5: The court did allow the introduction of a gun and a notebook that were found during a search at the police station. So there is still probably plenty of evidence to go against Mangione.
3: Some Americans are being watched after being exposed to Ebola in Africa. CBS's Dr. Celine Gounder.
6: Six who are being monitored as contacts. Three of them are considered high-risk contacts, so a significant exposure. And one of those contacts has already developed symptoms.
3: CBS News.
7: 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The software outage is impacting local government offices around Maine today. The municipal payment platform used by more than a dozen cities, including Gorham, Augusta, and South Portland, went down today. Those cities have been unable to accept payments for services, including vehicle registrations and excise taxes. The company said this afternoon there was no estimate as to when those services would be back online. That outage has not impacted other large cities like Portland, Lewiston, and Auburn. A missing man who left an assisted living facility in Leeds has been found safe. 27-year-old Owen Ryder is a ward of the state under guardianship of the Maine DHHS. In an update this afternoon, police said Ryder had been returned to Fern Cottage in Leeds and is safe. And unusually warm weather coming up tomorrow and Wednesday in Portland and around Maine is not a sign of what's coming up this summer. AccuWeather meteorologist Joel Lundberg told us the upcoming month of June is not looking especially warm outside of a few days.
8: Will it be sustained warmth? Not with the flow pattern that we're setting up. Just looks like the core of the heat will be much farther to the south and west.
7: And he says the summer will eventually warm up, but it's not likely to be any hotter than usual. He says the summer will be drier than normal. And now your latest forecast from AccuWeather's Andy Robb.
9: Sunshine and clouds this afternoon, high 62. Tonight, partly cloudy, a low 49. Partly sunny for tomorrow, a thunderstorm in spots in the afternoon with a high 88 and a low 68. Wednesday, breezy with clouds and sun, an afternoon thunderstorm, high 87. Thursday's high 64.
7: It's 64 and partly sunny in Windham. Next high tide at Portland Harbor is 106 tonight. 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
11: Welcome back, everyone, to the Grace Curley Show. Yeah, one of the texters, and I thought about this, one of the texters said, LA has a top two primary, so Rahman is trying to shut out Pratt, then withdraw. And I get that. And if one candidate gets more than 50%, then they win. But I don't think Rahman is going to be able to be in the top two with Karen Bass. I think the only thing she's going to be able to do in the short amount of time before the primary is, I think the only thing she's going to be able to do is take away votes from Karen Bass. That's how I see it. And that's what I'm hoping happens. Did you see the latest scandal with Cash Patel? They can't catch this guy. They can't. They're throwing everything at him. And I haven't
12: catch him outside.
11: Cash me if you can. That should be, oh, second hour title right there. Cash me if you can. There's a real obsession or hatred with him, and it's similar to how people feel about Pete Hegseth. They're always trying to disparage him. There's rumors that he's a big drinker. That seems to be the one that they're clinging to the most. It's like, he's a drinker, he's a party boy. And I'm not Cash Patel's biggest fan, but I'm also not a hater. I think he's done a good job thus far with a lot of things. I thought the Epstein stuff could have been better. Obviously, Bondi gets a lot of blame for that, but there's been a little bit of sloppiness. But I don't think he's one of the worst at all. I think he's actually a pretty good choice. And the more they attack him, it's like anything else, the more they attack him, the more I like him. The more that they tell me how bad he is with these fake stories, these fake scandals, the more I'm inclined to give him a chance. And if you haven't seen the latest, did you see the snorkeling story? That's one where you know it or you don't.
12: He went snorkeling in Hawaii. Pearl Harbor.
11: Yeah. Yeah. He went snorkeling. Have you ever been snorkeling, sir? Let's start with that.
12: No, I have not.
11: You've never been snorkeling? Not even like casually? Like,
12: no.
11: You've never put on a pair of goggles and looked onto the ocean floor?
12: Is that snorkeling?
11: Yes, that's what I consider snorkeling.
12: I guess
11: it's not scuba diving. It's not like you have to have the tank.
12: No, I understand that, but yeah, I've looked underwater. Very good. I've been snorkeling. You got me.
11: Cross it off your list.
12: Fantastic.
11: I'm just trying to let you know.
12: I get it. You're downplaying the seriousness of this accusation against Cash Patel.
11: Oh, no. I'm actually just letting you know.
12: Are you upset about it?
11: No, the barrier for entry to what's considered snorkeling. That's all I'm concerned about right now.
12: Okay.
11: I haven't gotten to the cash
12: yet.
11: Looking
12: underwater.
11: I want you to be able to tell people. I don't want you to feel like telling them when you go around and someone says you've been snorkeling. You don't have to say no.
12: And then hang my head and kick the dirt.
11: Yeah. Yeah, I've never been. Wah, wah. This is one time where you can absolutely, you can take this and run with it. You can say, yeah, I've been snorkeling. What do you think? Do I look like a dork? Of course I've been snorkeling. So here's the story. It was, there were several different outlets that were getting in on this, and Red State kind of compiled a bunch of it. The New York Times got in on the outrage game. The FBI said Admiral Samuel Paparo Jr., the head of the United States Command, invited Mr. Patel to Pearl Harbor. The idea of a high-ranking government official receiving an escort from the SEALs for a recreational swim near the tomb is horrifying, said William M. McBride, a Navy veteran and a professor of history at the U.S. Naval Academy. It's horrifying that he did some snorkeling around Pearl Harbor. That's the original story here. Now, he received an escort to the location. That's important to keep in mind. And the more you find out about the story, the AP then adds in, still, and this is the key part, still, since at least the Obama administration, the Navy and the Park Service have quietly allowed a handful of dignitaries, including military and government officials responsible for management of the memorial, to swim at the site. In other words, this is not unprecedented. Like the way they're VIP snorkeling. He's snorkeling around the tomb. And then they've got this guy from the Navy going, this is horrifying. You would think, and this is what Brad Slager points out in Red State, you would think he's Taylor Cormier showing up to the event on a jet ski with like sunscreen on his nose, being like, hey boys, and doing the beer thing that he did at the U.S. Olympic hockey game, you know, shaking up the beer or the champagne and throwing it all, and then jumping in the water. This was a very well thought out, planned, executed thing where, hey, this is a swim that we've allowed other people to do before. We'll take you there. You can look and then you'll be done. It's not the first time they've done it. It won't be the last time they've done it. But in order for these stories to generate the outrage that they are so desperate to generate against Kash Patel and other members of the administration, they have to act like this is something out of bounds or outlandish.
13: Yes. I was on the sex island, but only for the snorkeling. I didn't know anything about the kid stuff.
11: Thank you, Danny DeVito. I just wanted, in case you're at a barbecue and someone brings up, what about the snorkeling? How about the snorkeling?
12: There's no defense against any of that stuff anymore, because as soon as somebody brings up the snorkeling,
11: you know they're not serious.
12: This or the that. There's so many weird things. What about the kamikaze dolphins? What about the dogs raping people and...
11: I'm really glad you said that.
12: Good Lord, I can't... Eat your burger, okay?
11: Eat your burger. Shut up, okay? Yeah, the other part of this is that now there's reports out that the New York Times...
12: Oh, what? They weren't dogs, they're cats?
11: No. No rape cats yet. There's tension in the New York Times between the newsroom and the op-ed section. Because they feel as though that Nicholas Kristof, in case you're tuning in right now and you've been unplugged, and we don't judge the unplugged here at the Grace Curley Show, but if you're tuning in, you're like, what's Taylor talking about, rape dogs? Nicholas Kristof wrote an op-ed in the New York Times where he accused the Israeli government of like training dogs to rape Palestinians. And there have been really, it's been thin gruel as far as evidence to back up these outrageous claims. And as people have pointed out, extreme claims require extreme evidence. If you're going to accuse Israel of doing something like this, you should have, I don't know, something to back up. They don't. And now there's a report out from the New York Post where people in the newsroom are not impressed that this went to print and that they're embarrassed, that they're tired of being embarrassed by the opinion
12: people.
11: This
12: is what got them?
11: This was the Rubicon.
12: Okay.
11: It was crossed.
12: Yep. The Russia collusion?
11: I wonder if they like have separate... I know none of these people go into the office, but do you think it's like the op-ed people have their own crew and then it's the newsroom? Oh, here come the newsroom guys. They think they're so much better than us. They don't like our pieces about the rape dogs in Israel. They think we need more evidence to back it up. The other part of it, though, is what you were just saying. How, when you get to a point where both sides, and I'm not really just talking about Republican versus Democrat, I'm just talking, take any issue right now and go from one side of it to the other. When both sides are claiming that the other side's information is fake, or is a conspiracy theory, or is propaganda, what do you do? Like, when I was in Times Square, there was someone with a massive sign that said, Israel propaganda, blah, blah, blah, blah, blah, Palestinians being harmed, all this stuff. And I looked at that and I said, how would I ever have a debate with that person? Because I would say, hey, did you read the story in the Wall Street Journal about the report about what Hamas videotaped themselves doing to these families, these Israeli families that were taken hostage on October 7th, and that they did so many horrible things to them, and they made them have sex with each other, and they tormented them psychologically and physically, and they raped these women. Do you have any comment on that? And those people would say, that's all fake. And then it's like, where do you go from there? Okay, you're saying it's all fake. Here's the difference, though. There is a difference. The difference is the people who are promoting the Nicholas Kristof stuff, with all the, they're training dogs, they have no proof of it, whereas the story about what Hamas is doing, Hamas provided the proof that you would need to have this conversation where you go, hey, I know this happened because there's thousands of hours of footage of them doing all of these things. And one woman made a great point. She was posting. She watched all the footage. And she said, even the Nazis tried to hide a lot of the atrocities that they did. There's a level of there's a level of pride that Hamas and these barbarians have for the torture that they put these people through that is really unlike anything I've seen, at least in my lifetime. And so to your point, though, Taylor, when you start getting into a conversation with people and one side just immediately says, well, that's all fake, I do think that's kind of the end of the debate.
12: End of discussion. Yeah. I had to put down a conversation with somebody last week. I was at a gig, and, oh, you work for Howie Carr, right? Yeah, yeah, I work for Howie Carr. He goes, oh, I'm a friend of so-and-so. And I was like, I know who that is. Not really a Democrat. And, you know, we just got into a little bit of a discussion about economy and why things are the way they are. And he's like, well, gas prices under Biden. I said, look, I don't, this is not the time or the place. I really don't. And he kept going. He kept going. I said, I don't care, okay? You're not going to change my mind. I'm not going to change yours. Mind. Let's just smile at each other and walk away. That's all.
11: Let's just
12: leave this. I don't
11: want
12: to continue talking to you as a person.
11: Yeah.
12: That's it. Sorry.
11: End of conversation, bro. Listen to me sing.
12: Not everything. And you know what? There's a time and a place for that. People have done that to me at gigs before, and even a family barbecue, I don't think, unless everybody's pretty much on the same page, probably not a good place to bring up politics.
11: No, I agree.
12: Let's just talk about the family. Talk about what's been going on in everybody's lives.
11: You notice one side feels that feels more compelled to do that than the other side. That's another trend I notice. Mm-hmm. Like, I don't feel compelled to talk about that stuff ever, except when I'm behind the mic. Other people come up to me, and they're like, I just want you to know. I'm like, whoa, whoa, whoa, whoa, whoa. Today's poll question is brought to you by J.J. 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What do we got, Taylor?
12: Which Dem commencement speaker would you rather sit through? Nancy Pelosi, Jamie Raskin, or Abigail Spanberger?
11: Nancy Pelosi.
12: 46% for Nancy, 27% for Jamie Raskin, 26% for Abigail Spanberger.
11: All right, we'll be right back. Stay with us.
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11: Welcome back, everyone, to the Grace Curley Show. 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It's $225, you're getting it for just $112.50. So it's half off, it's on sale. And Brian is here to talk to us now about what this course entails. Brian, thanks so much for joining us. Give us the rundown on this fabulous course.
26: Hi, Grace. Great having you at the event. So it's on May 30th.

0: It's at the Essex County Sportsmen's Association. That's in 35 Ferry Lots Lane in Salisbury. It's the kind of the same as what you were at with the Kowloon event, and it's going to be catered by Kowloon, too. But this is just going to be getting the Utah non-resident. Now, remember, watch this. The Connecticut non-resident, the Rhode Island non-resident, and the Florida non-resident. Even though their constitutional carry, as of, I think it was October or November of 24, they're having problems with counties. But you can get all of these like licenses in one sitting, plus get fed and support the Essex County Sportsmen's Association.
1: And I have to say, Brian, I didn't really know what to expect when I went to your event last time, and it's so organized. It's very clear. You guys know exactly what you're doing. You get people in. It's concise. You know how to run it. People can, you know, understand exactly what they're getting and ask you any questions. There's plenty of people there to walk through these people who are trying to get this LTC course. And so you guys really know how to organize this event and make it pretty flawless.
0: It's a team effort, Grace, as you saw. Laurie's actually here right now. Laurie, say hi.
2: Hello, Grace.
1: Hello, dear. How are you?
2: I'm great. How are you?
1: I'm good. I'm sad I'm going to miss this one, but I want people to check it out because I think it's a really great opportunity for people. And I should mention that at this event, I was shocked. You guys had young people. I mean, when I was sitting with a young woman who was getting her license, and she was, I think, 21 years old. I had a couple next to me. So if anyone's out there and they're thinking, well, maybe it's not for me, there's a lot of different ages, and there's a lot of women there. And so it's a really great opportunity for anyone who's interested in this to take advantage of.
0: Absolutely. Are you kidding me? Well, that's a huge demographic now, those kids. 21 to like 32 is what we're picking up. They want it. They want to get into the sport and want to do it. So we'll remind them again, it's going to be at 10 o'clock. It's Saturday. It's in a couple of weeks, May 30th at the Essex County Sportsmen's Association in Salisbury. Take your wife, take the kids, and I'll tell you why. We're going to have the booth open, and we're going to have range offices there for kids. Kids can come in and do some shooting with some 22s and some rifles with their parents. We're going to have a great time up there. It should be really, really nice. And, you know, and we have a surprise guest coming, and Howie's calling in, but we really wanted you there, Grace. I know that Laurie did.
2: We're going to miss you, Grace.
1: I know. I'm sad. And I know Jared, am I spoiling the surprise? I know Jared's going to be able to go and meet some of the...
0: Oh, I loved it.
1: Some of the listeners, and I know he's going to bring some swag from the office for people. So there's so many incentives here for people to check this out. And I should mention, Brian, that it's also a very educational experience. You're up there at the podium and explaining things to people and kind of going through the different slides and the different situations people might find themselves in. But talk to us a little bit about the classroom side of this.
0: Yeah, you're going to be sitting through the entire class for the Utah. As you know, we have to, the entire curriculum. And then get you through, get you certified, get all of your paperwork, all of your fingerprinting done right in class. Everything, just drop it in the mail with us. And if you want to take another state, you move on to that instructor, you do the same thing there. It's like a bazaar. I have a terrible Heston accent. It's like a bazaar of gun stuff. It's really great. And then you have really good food. Lillian does great food at the Kowloon. And we have a great time, you know?
1: 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Once you complete this course, you are getting your NRA, Massachusetts State Police Basic Firearm Safety, and BCI-approved Utah multi-state certifications. 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Brian, one last thing. If anyone out there is listening and they're on the fence, give them your pitch as to why this is the time to do it.
0: Oh, I don't even have to. 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
1: Yeah, it's May 30th. I'm watching right now on the website, and you're right about this. It's going very fast. I mean, if you're out there and you're listening, still get on there and get it. But I can see that we have people in North Andover. We have all sorts of people right now who are jumping on this and buying the certificates.

0: I'm not surprised. It was a great time. I'm sad I'm going to miss it. It's my birthday weekend and my daughter's birthday weekend, so I have a lot of family in town. 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Thank you both for calling in. And like I said, I wish I could be there, but I know Jared is going to have a great time, and you get lunch from the Kowloon. So it's really the best deal in town. All right, everyone. Good start to the week. We got more ahead. I'll see you tomorrow. Howie Carr coming up next.
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12: I'm Jennifer Kuiper. Breaking news, a jury in Oakland Federal Court throws out Elon Musk.

0: President Trump has ended his massive $10 billion lawsuit against the IRS. CBS's Stacey Lynn reports.
1: Legal analyst Lori Levinson says he's agreed to dismiss the lawsuit.
2: But he's putting into effect basically a $1.7 billion fund to pay out to his supporters or people he claims were the victims of weaponization of the Justice Department.
1: President Trump filed the suit after his tax returns were leaked by a former IRS contractor.
2: It's very bold by the Trump administration.
1: And she says expect a legal battle.
2: There are already members of Congress who are preparing to challenge.
1: Stacey Lynn, CBS News, the White House.
0: Millions will have to keep an eye on the sky, CBS News correspondent Jim Krasula explains.
3: There's a threat of severe weather, including tornadoes, across much of the nation's midsection. The threat goes from North Texas to northern Lower Michigan. The highest risk, 4 out of 5, includes much of Kansas.
0: The U.S. prosecutors are moving to drop charges against Indian billionaire Gautam Adani, one of the world's richest men. The Justice Department says it will no longer pursue charges, alleging that he duped investors in a massive solar project in India. A judge must still sign off on the request, which comes less than 2 years after they were brought in New York. Stocks are down on Wall Street. The Dow is down 3 points. This is CBS News.
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5: 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Three Mainers were left with serious injuries after their ATV crashed into a closed gate blocking a trail in New Hampshire.
6: New Hampshire Fish and Game says a 20-year-old Lebanon man was operating an ATV with two passengers, a 23-year-old Cape Natick man and a 20-year-old Lebanon man. Wardens say the operator hit a closed gate that was blocking the Farmington Recreational Rail Trail in Rochester, causing all three men to suffer serious injuries. They say it appears that speed and inattention are factors in the crash. Jason Taylor, News Radio, WGAN.
5: A software outage is impacting local government offices around Maine today. The municipal payment platform used by more than a dozen cities, including Gorham, Augusta, and South Portland, went down today. Those cities have been unable to accept payments for services, including vehicle registrations and excise taxes. Companies said this afternoon there was no estimate as to when those services would be back online. That outage has not impacted other cities like Portland, Lewiston, and Auburn. One man faces drug charges after police recovered meth and other drugs at an apartment in Bridgeton. Authorities arrested 31-year-old Michael Walsh after searching an apartment on North High Street last week. They seized meth, psilocybin mushrooms, LSD, and fentanyl powder from the apartment. Walsh faces several charges, including drug possession and violating conditions of release. The Fraternity Village General Store in Searsmont has been serving as the primary location for donations to support victims and families of the lumber mill fire and explosion on Friday. Owner Amanda Boyington says that support has been overwhelming.
7: The town is very, very willing to help with anything, and it's quite amazing to see.
5: And locals say the outpouring of support reflects the deep roots of the century-old family lumber mill, which employs more than 200 people in the region. A website targeting former fitness executive Ben Midgley has raised questions and sparked discussion about potential ethics complaints in the Republican primary for governor. Midgley's team believes MidgleyExposed.com has Bobby Charles' fingerprints on it, similar to a site that attacked Garrett Mason using false information before the Charles campaign took it down. Bangor Daily News reports the Charles camp denies the accusation from Midgley. The dust-up marks the latest round of bitter infighting among Republicans seeking the Blaine House. And now your latest forecast from AccuWeather's Andy Robb.
8: Sunshine and clouds this afternoon, high 62, partly cloudy tonight, low 49. Partial sunshine for Tuesday, the high 88 with an afternoon thunderstorm in spots, Wednesday's high 87.
5: It's 62 and partly sunny in Yarmouth. Next high tide at Portland Harbor is 106 tonight. I'm Frankie Azarata, News Radio WGAN.
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0: that were discharged in New York. It obviously came from the same gun.
1: Disgraced attorney Alec Murdoch is suing Rebecca Hill, the former court clerk who allegedly interfered with the jury that convicted him in the murders of his wife and son in 2023. The civil rights lawsuit filed in South Carolina comes 4 days after the state's highest court overturned Murdoch's double murder convictions and life sentence. James Griffin is Murdoch's attorney.
2: It has been adjudged as a matter of state law that she deprived Alec of his constitutional rights, deprived him of a right to a fair trial, and as a result, we've got to do it all over again.
1: Stocks are down on Wall Street. This is CBS News.
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8: 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The town of Searsmont says it'll establish an official relief fund in the coming days to support individuals and families impacted by the lumber mill fire and explosion. Once that fund is set up, the town says it'll share official donation instructions on its Facebook page and website. For now, they're urging residents to be vigilant and double-check the source of any fundraiser before making a donation due to the possibility of scam donation pages. Meanwhile, Maine Health this afternoon says since Saturday, two of the patients being treated for injuries in the explosion have been discharged. They said one has been transferred to another facility. Police in Bangor are looking for a man who was last seen in February. Bangor police say they're trying to locate 39-year-old Whitney Bryant for a welfare check. They said he's a white male with blue eyes and brown hair. You can find photos and more details at WGAN.com. Anyone with information is asked to contact Bangor police. A missing man who left an assisted living facility in Leeds has been found safe. 27-year-old Owen Ryder is a ward of the state under guardianship of the Maine DHHS. In an update this afternoon, police said Ryder had been returned to Fern Cottage in Leeds and is safe. A software outage impacting local government offices around Maine today. The municipal payment platform used by more than a dozen cities, including Gorham, Augusta, and South Portland, went down today. Those cities have been unable to accept payments for services, including vehicle registrations and excise taxes. The company that runs the platform said this afternoon there was no estimate as to when those services would be back online. That outage has not impacted cities like Portland, Lewiston, and Auburn. And the unusually warm weather coming up tomorrow and Wednesday in Portland and around Maine is not a sign of what's to come for this summer. AccuWeather meteorologist Joe Lundberg tells us June will bring an especially cool start to summer, although there will be an eventual warm-up.
9: Now, later in the summer, I do think that it tends to get a little bit hotter on average, but if you look at the three-month period as a whole, it's probably not going to be that far above normal.
8: And he says this summer will be drier than normal, which won't help with drought conditions. 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From oil changes to alignment and suspension to brakes to major engine repair, bring it to Palmer's. Here's AccuWeather's Andy Robb.
10: Sunshine and clouds this afternoon, high 62. Tonight, partly cloudy, a low 49. Partly sunny for tomorrow, a thunderstorm in spots in the afternoon with a high 88 and a low 68. Wednesday, breezy with clouds and sun, an afternoon thunderstorm, high 87. Thursday's high 64.
8: It's 68 and sunny in Sanford. I'm Frankie Azzarotta, News Radio WGAN.
11: At the most, I have two more free coffees, and then it's over. 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
15: 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Back in Boston.
14: And that's so important to me as a city, as mayor, but also to the city of Boston.
15: It's Howie Carr.
16: Oh, Boston, you're my home.
11: The U.S. has just rejected the latest phony, baloney plan that the savages in Tehran put forward. They're just trying to stall. This is the way they do it. And then the

0: the patience of the United States and others seems to be exhausted. And I don't know what's going to happen, but I, you know, at least they're not even pretending to consider these proposals, because they're not talking about nuclear disarmament. All we want them to do is to surrender, and they refuse. So this is it. They've admitted, the president, you know, the IRGC doesn't like, admitted, well, you know, we have to admit we were pretty much harmed in the first wave of attacks. Pretty much harmed? Yeah, I would say so. Iranian media says the air defense is activated near the strait. I don't know what the hell that is. Carrier pigeons? What do they got left? They haven't got much left. But so we'll see what happens. I would say he's having a meeting tomorrow with all the Pentagon chiefs and national security. And I would guess that they're not going to hit before the weekend, because it would hurt the stock market. I mean, if you hit on Friday night, because Monday is Memorial Day, so you'd have 3 days to kind of get a lot of stuff done before the markets would reopen. So that would be my best prognostication. But what do I know? Maybe
1: the new Fed chair is getting sworn in on Friday. So
0: oh, yeah.
1: Maybe drop some rates before you bomb.
0: Right. Yeah. There's any, and again, it's better to do it on a long weekend. It's just like, you know, if you're dropping bad news, you know, if Eric Swalwell is getting indicted, the Democrats would do it on a Friday afternoon. 844-500-4242. You know, Brookline, Massachusetts, the People's Republic of Brookline, that's where that judge comes from that let the guy go who shot up Memorial Drive a week ago today. And that's where Mike Dukakis is from. All kinds of limousine liberals reside in Brookline, Massachusetts. And so it is only to be expected that there was an arrest last week of an illegal alien by the name of Idul Aloha. Not Aloha. Uloa. Uloa. He was arrested and charged with having a forged, pulled over by the Brookline cops, charged with a forged license plate, assault and battery with a dangerous weapon, failure to stop for police, multiple traffic offenses. I'm going to guess driving without a license would be for starters. And there was also an outstanding warrant out of Natick, which is down a few towns on Route 9 from Brookline. And so the police arrested him, and then they have to put it out on the wire that they've got him in custody. So ICE noticed it. And the guy's a career savage cholo, so they put in a detainer. And I'm just reading now from the press release. In compliance with Brookline police property, the individual, that would be Idul Aloha, was advised of the notice, and a copy was placed in his property. This is from the police chief, a female. So they had to put out a press release on Facebook after the feds picked this guy up, because the residents were offended. She had the police had to explain why they allowed the feds to take a career criminal, a violent career criminal, out of their town. Chief Pastor, that's her name, told residents who had allegedly expressed concerns regarding an incident involving federal immigration authorities that her department, quote, took no action to facilitate the ICE detention. We did the right thing. We didn't do anything. We were going to let the guy go out with his machete and kill whoever he wanted to, because he's an illegal alien, and his name is Idul Aloha. So then the bad news happened. ICE lugged them. ICE lugged them in a public area. But then came the trouble, according to the groveling letter of apology from the Brookline Police Department. Around 7:45 p.m., this was a weeknight last week, the Brookline PD received a 911 call from ICE requesting assistance as Aloha, quote, allegedly became disruptive during transport. He's not used to being arrested. He's used to committing whatever crimes he wants. He's in Brookline, not just Massachusetts. He's in Brookline. Mike Dukakis would have, and the judge would have come by. Judge Sanders would have come by to give him a big wet kiss, creating a public safety concern. Pastor claims Brookline police officers responded only to monitor the scene and ensure the safety of bystanders. Watch out. Watch out, Mindy. That illegal alien may hit the American. Quote, Brookline officers did not participate in immigration enforcement actions or assist in the detention itself. Well, that's a relief, isn't it? They didn't help out. Then listen to this. We recognize that incidents involving federal immigration enforcement can be distressing for members of the community. The Brookline Police Department remains committed to transparency, public safety, and maintaining trust with all members of our communities, especially gang-banging illegal aliens on welfare who want to kill us. I added the last bit, but that's what she meant. You believe that? They apologized for this illegal alien getting arrested in Brookline. 844-500-4242. Mike, you're next with Howie Carr. Go ahead.
2: You know, Howie, I just heard you talking about, you know, the Iranians dragging their feet as usual. And it's an old stall tactic of theirs. And I'll tell you, let me tell you, what they're doing right now is hundreds of mercenaries are pouring into Tehran. They're mostly from the Popular Mobilization Force. This is a Shi'i militia from Iraq. You know, most of them came in under the cover of humanitarian convoys.
0: Right.
2: But this is who controls the streets of Tehran right now. And the reason they do is they have no local family ties. So they have no problem gunning down Iranians.
0: Right. Well, we've talked about this before, that some of the Iranians that are, you know, the expats are saying that they're bringing them in because it's occurring to the rank and file people in the military, the draftees, the conscripts, and also to people in the lower levels of the IRGC, that these people are being brought in from, like you say, Iraq, and also on the other side from Afghanistan, and they're being brought in not so much to fight Americans or Israelis or people from the Gulf states. They're being brought in to shoot anybody from the IRGC who refuses to go out and shoot Iranians. They're going to be mainly killing Iranians, Mike. You're absolutely right.
2: And, you know, they also, get this, Howie, this is a kicker. They also have Pakistani LIWA fighters, while Pakistan is involved in peace negotiations.
0: Yeah, I don't think...
2: What the hell is that?
0: Well, does anybody trust Pakistan? I don't think so.
2: No, hell no. Well, you know, they're housing all these mercenaries, and guess where? In the schools, in the hospitals.
0: Right. But it's not working, Mike, cuz they're hitting in the first round, they were hitting the schools, and they were also hitting the mosques. And I think they've made it pretty clear that they're going to hit the mosques again if they put people up in there, and that's where they're going to put them. They're probably going to end up sleeping in fields. This time around, I have a feeling this time around they're just not going to pull any punches. They're going to take out all these guys. You know, all these so-called moderates. But Mike is absolutely right. They're bringing in all these people, and this is like the British bringing in Hessians to do the dirty work against the colonials. They know people hate their guts. I mean, that country doesn't have to be that way. They're running out of gasoline. They say the gas lines are starting to build up over the weekend. The pollution is great in the Persian or the Gulf, the Arabian Gulf, I guess some people are calling it now, because they don't have anywhere to put the tanker, the oil. They don't want to shut down the pipes because they might not ever be able to reopen them for years, if not decades. And so they're trying to put the oil on these tankers, but the tankers are leaky and everything is leaking out, and it's going all the way. It's already going all the way across the Gulf. And they're killing all kinds of birds and you know, seabirds and of course fish. And you know, where is Greta Thunberg and all those people? You know, are they?
3: How dare you?
0: Why don't you care when the Iranians are killing the environment? Just because they're Muslim savages, they can get away with it, and you don't care? Is that what you're saying, Greta? Of course, that's what she's saying. 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That's what people want when it comes to their health care. 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
11: Howie Carr is back.
0: ...844-500-4242. These last two callers have really gotten everybody stirred up. Diesel will be higher than ever on record by next week, Captain. Enough is enough. We're getting killed in the trucking industry. This is how Trump operates. He runs circles around everyone else nearly 24-7. Caller needs a breather. Panicans are annoying. A guy needs to take a breather. Is he happy about wages being up, jobs up, market up, a lot of food down? I just paid 99 cents for eggs. Gas will come down. Take a deep breath, et cetera, et cetera. We'll take a couple of calls here. Sue, you're next with Howie Carr. Go ahead, Sue.
12: Hi, Howie.
0: Hi.
12: I had like three little points to make. First was I was praying he wouldn't go into Iran until after the midterms. The second one was this whole China deal seems like he got steamrolled, and he just gave them basically everything they wanted. And third was, I don't care about the gas prices. I can handle that. But my last oil delivery was over $900. And I have to find a way to pay for that.
0: I know. Well, I mean, the thing is, fuel hurts everybody in different ways. I mean, and some of our guys are truckers. They use diesel, and they're hauling the stuff that's coming into the supermarkets. And if you haven't noticed it yet, you're going to notice it very quickly. Thanks for the call, Sue. I'm Howie Carr.
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0: two immigration officers lied under oath about what happened. A warrant has now been issued for Castro's arrest.
1: Stocks close mixed on Wall Street. 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
3: 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The president of Robbins Lumber Company, as well as the vice president of sales, were injured in the explosion at the lumber mill in Searsmont on Friday. President James A. Robbins and vice president of sales Alden Robbins are being treated at Mass General in Boston, along with Alden Robbins' daughter and EMS volunteer Lily Robbins. Today, Maine Health said two people have been discharged from Maine Medical Center in Portland since Saturday, while another was transferred to another facility. That is, the ATF is working alongside the state fire marshal to investigate the explosion and fire. Meanwhile, the Fraternity Village General in Searsmont says they've been collecting donations for those who've been impacted by the disaster. Owner Amanda Boyington says there has been an outpouring of support.
4: It was unbelievable to see the amount of cash donations and also water, Gatorade, food, I mean anything. I mean the back room was just continually being full of donations.
3: And she says she's gotten calls all the way from Massachusetts saying they want to donate as well. Today, Hammond Lumber announced it was making a $100,000 donation to help the victims. Police in Bangor are asking for help finding a man who was last seen in February. Bangor police are trying to locate 39-year-old Whitney Bryant for a welfare check. He's a white male with blue eyes and brown hair. You can find photos and more details at WGAN.com. Anyone with information is asked to contact Bangor police. One man faces drug charges after police recovered meth and other drugs at an apartment in Bridgeton. Authorities arrested 31-year-old Michael Walsh after searching an apartment on North High Street. They said they seized meth, psilocybin mushrooms, LSD, and fentanyl powder from the apartment. Walsh faces several charges, including drug possession and violating conditions of release. And eight former detainees have filed a lawsuit against Long Creek Youth Development Center in South Portland, claiming they were abused. According to the Portland Press Herald, the former detainees were held at the facility in the 90s. In a suit against the Maine Department of Corrections, a group says they were subjected to abuse, isolation, cruel punishment, and sexual violence. The department has not responded to requests for comment on the suit. And now your latest forecast from AccuWeather's Andy Robb.
5: Mainly cloudy for tonight, low 49. Tomorrow, partly sunny, a high 88 with an afternoon thunderstorm in spots. Tuesday night, cloudy, low 68. Wednesday, breezy with clouds and sun, an afternoon thunderstorm, high 87. Thursday, mostly sunny, turning less humid with a high 64 and a high 63 on Friday.
3: It's 58 and sunny in York. Next high tide at Portland Harbor is 106 tonight. I'm Frankie Azarata, News Radio WGAN.
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13: Welcome to the Howie Carr Show, 844-500-4242. So, an hour ago, seemed that the bombing was about to resume tomorrow, or tomorrow night, maybe the weekend at the latest. And now President Trump has said that he's going to pause it yet again. And he's been asked by all the leaders of the Gulf states, which are also getting bombed, by the way. They're getting bombed worse than Israel. They've asked him to lay off, and they think they can make some progress. I don't know. Well, what progress can you make? These people are insane. You know? The U.S.

0: U.S. dropped two nuclear bombs to stop the what was then the deadliest war in world history. I guess it still is. And these people want to start a war. I don't know what you do. 8844, I got a bunch of people who want to talk about this, and we've got a bunch of texts here. 508 says, it's so funny listening to people say that the gas prices are no big deal. I agree, but the country runs on diesel, trucks, trains, planes, a.k.a. jet fuel. These same people are going to get a rude awakening when the prices skyrocket because of transportation causes. I hope you read this, coming from a trucking company owner. I know what you mean. I get it. 508. I live in down East Maine. There's not much money around here, but I when people ask me about complain about gas and fuel price, I ask them one question: would you rather pay more for fuel or would you rather get nuked? It's a no-brainer for me. I'll pay more for fuel, whether it's 1 month, 3 months, 6 months, or 9 months. I don't want my kids or grandkids getting nuked. Iran is run by wackos. Yeah, the problem is that, you know, if they get control of the Congress, and they get control of the House, they'll just start impeaching him. If they get control of the Senate, there won't be any more conservative judges. It'll be a real mess. I mean, he'll be the lamest of lame ducks. 617, I disagree. Trump is doing the smart thing, vacillating as part of his deception campaign to assure that Iran doesn't know what we'll do next. This is a war of attrition, like a medieval castle siege. Every day that goes by is a day closer to their oil wells collapsing. I agree with that. That's true. Let it play out. In the meantime, none of our military is at risk. Patience is key here. Patience is easier to have when you're reading it in a history book and, you know, you're seeing what happened in the past and you say, oh, wow, he knew what was going on. You know, I mean, you know, day to day, moment to moment like this, we don't know what's going on. Mark from Worcester, by the way, he's originally from Brookline. I graduated Brookline High in 75. I sold a family home, moved out in 97. Occasionally I go back and visit, but it's not the Brookline I grew up in. It's gone so woke, it's disgusting. I don't recognize the place. Yeah, they used to always say, oh, I'm from normal Brookline. I'm from Whiskey Point. Is there anything left of Whiskey Point? I don't think so. I don't think so. Regarding President Trump, he's starting to worry me. I think he's more preoccupied with his legacy once he leaves office than with the current position and present state of things. I think he wants to be remembered as the peace president he should be. But I think the Chinese played him last week and he gave away too much. Now I'm worried the Iranians are again playing with their peace proposals. Most of us recognize they can't be trusted. Why doesn't President Trump see that? They are just playing for time. It's like Jared said, though, during the break. I mean, what are you going to do? Are you going to vote Democrat? You know, vote. How would Joe Biden have handled this? He would have surrendered already. Same with Kamala Harris. They don't care.
1: Yeah, and you know, at the same time, too, anybody who's ever been in some type of a situation where there's somebody with a weapon that's a threat to you, you have to tread carefully. You know, I mean, we know they have the material. He says we know everything on the satellites, but you don't know what gun they have pointed at, what nation. You don't, you know, it's a tricky situation, and
0: they got no way to deliver the nuclear weapons, but yeah. we would probably get a lot of casualties going in there, or we'd have to just continue bombing for so long that you'd do huge damage to the people, not just the. I don't give a damn about the bridges or the power plants, you know, forget it.
1: I think that's part of what I think the problem here is, too, is Donald Trump and most of the people really want like a prosperous Persian run Iran, like a good, and if they're going to be a nation, they're going to need some way to support themselves. They're going to need oil. They're going to need something like that if they want to become, you know, basically.
0: Yeah.
1: Not an African satellite nation.
0: That's the secondary to getting rid of the nuclear weapons. We come first. We meaning everybody else in the world.
1: Right.
0: We come first.
1: But I think that's kind of where he's getting hung up, too. like the person was just saying about being the peace president, you know, I helped return Iran to glory. It's like, okay, but
0: yeah,
1: at some point, if you got to take everything out, you got to take everything out. I mean, there's a greater threat.
0: 844-500-4242. I've had to deal with Iranian companies. They are honestly the most difficult people to deal with. It's just part of their culture. Ah, Lord. Why is Trump pausing again? What the hell? Many exclamation points. Iran is using these extra days to cheat. 781. Iran is going to stall, hoping to defeat Trump and get him impeached. They caused Carter to lose the election. I think they're dealing with a different president than Jimmy Carter was a fool. 508. Some of these people talk like we're using ration cards. The difference is, we're not using ration cards, but you know the thing is in the 40s during World War II, if the Republicans won the election, you weren't going to have a total surrender. They weren't going to open, the Republicans were going to open up the borders to the Japanese and the Nazis to come in and put them all on welfare. That's what the Democrats want to do. The Democrats want to destroy the country. 844, that's what people are worried about. Jimmy, you're next with Howie Carr. Go ahead, Jimmy.
2: Hey, good afternoon, Howie. You know, like yourself, I support the president 110%. And just as a layman, you know, I defer to him. Obviously, he knows a lot more than the common man knows out in the street. But just as a citizen, Howie, you know, I'm with the guy. But, you know, I, like so many of your listeners have just said to you, I don't understand these delays after delays. And now at the behest of all the Arab countries who were there and acquiesced to this for decades, you know, I'd just be done with it. Or even like Mark Levin said last night and over the weekend, any vestiges of this regime that you leave in place, forget about it, because you have to eradicate every last one of them. And he's got to get that dust, too, because it actually leaves a dirty bomb, which they could use anywhere on the planet.
0: Yeah, I know. There can't be any, there can't be this stuff. Well, you can start working on it again in 20 years or 25 years. You just have to, make sure that sickness, that pathology is gone, like we did with the Germans and the Japanese. Just clear them all out, you know. We got to do 100%. We got to do it. We're you know, the old saying, in for a penny, in for a pound. We're in for a penny, so we're in for the pound. We got to get it done. If we don't get it done, it may take them 5-10 years, may take them longer. I mean, there's been so much destruction, but they're gonna look like they survived the great Satan and the little Satan, and then they'll start giving money again to Hezbollah. They'll start giving money to Hamas, the Houthis. You know, they've lost Syria, but you know, hey, they'll figure something out to get Syria back. 844-500-4242. So this is let's do, we have to do some other, you know what they, you know, they're talking about the kamikaze, the rape dogs in Israel. Do you know, someone did something last week, they did a series of headlines. They put all these headlines together that the animals the Israelis have been accused of using. I'm going to read you some of them.
3: They're just a human being.
0: Israel uses hyenas on Palestinians. Turkey frees bird accused of spying for Israel. I didn't understand that one at first. I thought a turkey had broken in, like a tom turkey, but it's the country of Turkey. Shark attacks not linked to Mossad, says Israel. Shark attacks. Hamas seizes Israeli spy dolphin off Gaza. These are all headlines. Israel engineered special rats to attack Palestinians in Gaza, radical Fatah officials claim. Israeli bird expert outraged after Hezbollah captured endangered species and endangered eagle and claims espionage. Here's the... How Iranian is this one? Iranians arrest 14 squirrels for spying. Rocky. Rocky escaped. Report. Abbas accuses Israelis of using wild boars against Palestinians. Wild boars. Lebanon returns Israeli vulture cleared of spying. Iran's ex-military chief, Israel sent lizards to nuclear lizards. Lizards, Mr. Speaker. 844-500-4242. Mainstream media just announced that for the first time ever, there are nearly 50% more home sellers than home buyers in the U.S. There are 600,000 more home sellers than there are buyers. 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The answer is easy. 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
7: 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Hear what others are saying about Owen. Radio host Ray Richardson says,
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0: 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Jared, what's the poll question? What are the results thus far?
1: Today's poll question, which you can vote in at HowieCarShow.com, is would you vote for President Trump again in 2028 if you could? Yes for the fourth time. Yes, even though I didn't always vote for him. No or don't know.
0: Yes for the fourth time.
1: Yeah, 85% of the audience say yes for the fourth time. 10% say no. 3% say don't know, and 2% say yes, even though I didn't always vote for him.
0: All right. 207 says, does everyone forget gas was at its highest at $4.89 a gallon under Biden? I think it was even more than that. Well, in California, obviously, but in America, it was, I think, even more in places in more than $4.89. The problem is you can't bomb an ideology, but you can wipe out its base. You can wipe out its base. Arresting squirrels is nuts. And someone says, is this the Onion you're reading from? No, I just told Jared to send out that, the thing I got that from. It's, we're gonna have it out very shortly. Go to @HowieCarr Show. 781, as much as I love Trump, I wouldn't vote for him in 2028. I'm for term limits, and we need younger blood. Vance or Rubio would be so refreshing at this point, plus moderates might come back to our side with Trump gone. All right, 844-500-4242. When did these Middle Eastern countries become our allies? Wild, we would ask him even, they would even care, we would even care what they asked for. Well, they... They're getting bombed too, you understand? I mean, they tried to hit the what was it, the UAE nuclear plant? I mean, you would think whatever country that was, I think it was the UAE where they sent a drone into the nuclear plant. I mean, I would consider that an act of extreme hostility to try to bomb a nuclear plant. I mean, the Iranians certainly consider it, and we haven't gone directly at the reactors. We're just good people. We're wonderful people. 844-500-4242. Charlie, you're next with Howie Carr. Go ahead, Charlie.
14: Howie, how you doing?
0: Good.
14: Listen, Howie, I don't understand these people, what they're saying about China's giving everything with the kitchen sink. What did China give? What did they get, in other words? What did he give them? That people are so unhappy about what he gave. Why don't they wake up and smell a coffee?
0: Well, I don't think he did that badly, Charlie. But, you know, I mean, Rachel Maddow and them are going to say that he got rolled. But they're going to say he got rolled under any circumstances. Just like, you know, if he, you know, now it's now he's going to be.

0: 844-500-4242. We still got a couple of gift certificates left from our Cheap Bastard deal on Friday. 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Jared, you're going to be there, aren't you?
1: I am going to be there. I'm very excited to be there on behalf of the Howie Car Show, and I will have some office swag when I show up there. It's from 10 to 3 is the class at the Essex County Sportsmen's Association. That's 35 Ferry Lots Lane in Salisbury.
0: Which is right on the border.
1: It's right on the seacoast. 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The more you can exercise your Second Amendment and the more places you can do it, the better.
0: And it's half price.
1: And it's half
0: price.
1: Usually
0: it's $225. You get it for just $112.50. Limit two per order because it's going to be very popular, very well attended. And, get your license. Again, this, the lesson of Iran is, if you're disarmed, you are at the mercy of the people who have the guns. Patricia, you're next with Howie Carr. Go ahead, Patricia.
2: Hi, Howie.
0: Hi.
2: Raised my children on the Cape. I've listened to you for years and years.
0: Thank you.
2: And now I live in Georgia. We, are halfway between Savannah and Atlanta. And I went to fill up today, and I had to go to a fourth station. The first three stations I went to were out of gas.
0: Oh, no. I'm surprised. I hadn't heard that before.
2: Plus, my fuel light was on. Really needed it. But anyway, I thought you'd be interested in knowing. We are just in a little farming community down here, and it was pretty shocking.
0: Wow. How much did you finally pay?
2: $389.
0: That would be a good deal if you were back up here in the Commonwealth of Massachusetts, Patricia.
2: Yes. Well, I wasn't at that point, like I said. And I wasn't arguing about it.
0: When you get to the fourth station, you'd pay anything. You'd go to Glenn Heller's Beacon Hill Golf back in the 70s when it was $5 a gallon, when $5 was $5. I know what it's like when you don't have gas. Thanks for telling us that, Patricia. Thanks for calling, and please keep listening. 413 says, the fact that Trump came back with China and he's going to continue to allow the CCP and its affiliates to buy U.S. farmland next to military bases for quote-unquote farming tells me he left Trump with a nothing sandwich, and I'm a Trump fan. 844-500-4242. I'm Howie Carr.
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10: I'm Jennifer Kuiper. The San Diego Police Department says the threat has been neutralized in a shooter incident at an Islamic center of San Diego, and three adults are confirmed dead. This parent tells KFMB-TV.
11: Hopefully that everybody is safe in the school. Yeah. All the teachers, all the kids, not just like my kids. I'm very worried.
10: CBS's Anna Schechter reports.
12: Preliminary reports indicate there were actually two suspects. So two people involved in the shooting at the mosque. We understand from our sources, we have two sources that one of those suspects is deceased. We understand there is at least one more victim deceased and multiple people injured who've been taken to local area hospitals.
10: The search for a motive is underway. A fast-growing brush fire in Southern California has burned over 180 acres, is 0% contained, and has now prompted mandatory evacuation orders. Sandy Fire is spreading in Simi Valley, where CBS News LA's Luz Delia Caballero reports.
13: We've talked to a couple of neighbors on this road here on Rambling, and they tell us that this family has lived here for decades, so it really is devastating to see how this fire has not only engulfed this home, but is inching closer to homes where neighbors tell us they, too, have lived here for several decades.
10: President Trump has ended his $10 billion lawsuit against the IRS. CBS's Stacey Lynn at the White House.
14: He agreed to dismiss the lawsuit after reports that say a settlement would create a nearly $1.8 billion fund for Americans claiming political targeting by federal agencies. Trump's legal team says the president was illegally targeted. Critics are already threatening legal challenges.
10: A California jury has thrown out Elon Musk's lawsuit against OpenAI and its top executives. They found Musk waited too long to bring the lawsuit, which alleges Sam Altman unlawfully enriched himself and the company that Musk helped create. Musk calls the court defeat terrible precedent and blames the judge. CBS News legal contributor Jessica Levin.

0: Lumber Company, as well as the vice president of sales, were injured in that explosion at the lumber mill in Searsmont on Friday. President James Robbins and Vice President of Sales Alden Robbins are being treated at Mass General in Boston, along with Alden Robbins' daughter and EMS volunteer Lily Robbins. Maine Health said today that two people have been discharged from Maine Medical Center in Portland since Saturday, while another has been transferred to another facility. Meanwhile, the ATF is working alongside the Fire Marshal's Office to investigate the explosion and fire. And the Fraternity Village General Store in Searsmont has been serving as the primary location for donations to support victims and families. Owner Amanda Boyington says that support has been overwhelming.
1: The town is very, very willing to help with anything, and it's quite amazing to see.
0: Locals say the outpouring of help reflects the deep roots of the century-old family lumber mill, which employs more than 200 people in the region. Police in Bangor are looking for a man who was last seen in February. Bangor police are trying to locate 39-year-old Whitney Bryant for a welfare check. He's a white male with blue eyes and brown hair. You can find photos and more details at WGAN.com. Anyone with information is asked to contact Bangor police. One man is facing drug charges after police recovered meth and other drugs at an apartment in Bridgeton. Authorities arrested 31-year-old Michael Walsh after searching the apartment on North High Street. They seized meth, psilocybin mushrooms, LSD, and fentanyl powder from the apartment. Walsh is facing several charges, including drug possession and violating conditions of release. And eight former detainees have filed a lawsuit against the Maine Department of Corrections, claiming they were abused at Long Creek Youth Development Center in South Portland. According to the Portland Press Herald, the former detainees were held at the facility back in the 90s. In a suit against the Department of Corrections, the group says they were subjected to abuse, isolation, as well as cruel punishment and sexual violence. The department has not responded to requests for a comment on the suit. And now your latest forecast from AccuWeather's Andy Robb.
2: Mainly cloudy for tonight, low 49. Tomorrow, partly sunny, a high 88 with an afternoon thunderstorm in spots. Tuesday night, cloudy, low 68. Wednesday, breezy with clouds and sun, an afternoon thunderstorm, high 87. Thursday, mostly sunny, turning less humid, with a high 64 and a high 63 on Friday.
0: It's 57 and sunny in Portland. 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
9: Welcome to the Howie Carr Show, 844-500-4242. There are other stories today. Two San Diego mosque shooters. They were shooting up a mosque in San Diego. They've been shot. And one of the people in the mosque was also killed. They're having a press conference right now with the mayor and the chief of police. The trial of opening arguments today and the trial of the attorney general's brother, Alvin Campbell, named after his father, a gangster from Roxbury who killed a bunch of people himself. Alvin Campbell Jr. is charged with... I think sexually assaulting or raping 8 or 9 women, pretending to be a livery driver, Uber, Lyft, whatever. And that's a pretty gruesome trial going on. 844-500-4242. If you want some good news, though, it's on the Trump front. It's there's a new story out today that in April, fewer illegal aliens, fewer criminals crossed the southern border in the

0: 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Jared, what's the poll question? What are the results thus far?
1: Today's poll question, which you can vote in at HowieCarshow.com, is would you vote for President Trump again in 2028 if you could? Yes, for the fourth time. Yes, even though I didn't always vote for him. No, or don't know.
0: Yes, for the fourth time.
1: 85% of the audience says yes for the fourth time. 10% say no. 3% say they don't know. And 2% say yes, even though I didn't always vote for him.
0: All right. Again, we have a great cheap bastard deal from Friday. We got a couple of few left, very few. New England Firearms Academy Pro Training. They're having a special LTC certification course on Saturday, May 30th at the Essex County Sportsmen's Association. That's in Salisbury, Massachusetts, right on the New Hampshire line on the seacoast. And while supplies last, you can attend this special session. It's a $225 admission fee for just $112.50. This half-off admission includes the LTC certification course and lunch provided by Kowloon. Jared will be there, right,
1: yeah,
0: Jared?
1: I'll be there. I'll have some Howie Car Show swag for the peoples.
0: Graft.
1: Some graft for you there. And yeah, this is a great deal. For $112, you're going to get your Utah multi-state, your Connecticut non-resident, your Rhode Island non-resident, and your Florida non-resident all in one day in about 5 hours. And that's at the Essex County Sportsmen's Association in Salisbury. You get lunch with the Kowloon, you'll get some swag, and you'll get more defense as they try to take more of it away from you. So get it now.
0: All right. 844-500-4242. 844-500-4242. Told you I had some bad news for you, and I wanted to play it. The world has come to an end. Gary McPherson, back in 2016, he was on some show on New Zealand. He's from the University of Arizona, and he just said it's over. We have 10 years left, and this was in 2016, so now it's 2026. So you may not know it, but you're dead. We're all dead. You know what? You didn't have to worry so much about that diet. You didn't have to quit smoking. You could have splurged on the single malt scotch on New Year's Eve, because you're dead. Now you're dead. What are you going to do? Cut four.
2: We are heading for mass extinction. There you go. That's it. End it there. As humans destroy our own habitat. That is the no-holds-barred message from climate change expert Guy McPherson from the University of Arizona. Last time I spoke to you, 2014, and you sort of, you know, snatched any hope of a future from me and my family, it was doom and gloom. Has anything changed since then in your account of things?
3: Oh, yes. The situation is far worse than it was then.
2: Okay. How much time does the human race have?
3: I can't imagine there will be a human on the planet in 10 years. I suspect it'll be...
2: No, I'm sorry. Did you say 10 years?
3: Yes, in my out loud voice even. Yes, I can't... You know, we're headed for a temperature within that span that is at or near the highest temperature experienced on Earth in the last 2 billion years.
4: Hot enough for
3: you? That's at least an order of magnitude faster than occurred during the Great Dying 252 million
2: years. But you are suggesting then that the temperature increase will be phenomenal over the next few years.
3: Oh, yes. Yeah, this is exponential change, and we have difficulty coming to grips with exponential change.
0: You know what I always say, Professor? It's not the heat. It's the humidity. Maybe if we can keep the humidity down, we can last to, 2027, 2028, something like that. 844-500-4242.
1: In 2007, he also predicted there would be permanent blackouts in cities starting in 2012.
0: Was he talking about Tehran?
1: Well, it was, yeah, peak oil. Somebody on the text line brought up Al Gore and peak oil. So we've all been in the dark for the past 14 years, and now we're all dead, apparently.
0: We're all dead. 844. Here's the trans Minnesota state rep, Lee Finley. And this is, she opposes age verification. It's a guy dressed up as a woman. And he's against age verification for porn because it's somehow good for people. This is why we have to keep winning all the elections. Certainly at the national level. And when you lose at the state level, like in Minnesota or California or Massachusetts, this is what you get. Trans Minnesota State Rep Lee Fenley. Listen to this. Cut 11.
4: Mentioned the Paxton case. And the AGs in many states are very clear about that. They're almost jubilant about being able to use these laws to ban young people from accessing content that could be educational if they are queer. And you are a principal, you have LGBT students in your school, and we also know that they're not receiving sex education for queer kids. We know that prurient interest could be, for many people, the very existence of transgender kids. More and more people are saying there simply are no transgender kids.
0: Prurient interest. What does Lee Fenley, trans rep, know about prurient interests? I'm Howie Carr.
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7: This is a Bloomberg Money Minute. President Trump dropping his $10 billion lawsuit against the IRS for disclosing some of his tax returns, but his Justice Department is creating a $1.8 billion fund to make payouts to victims of alleged government weaponization under President Biden, including about 1,500 people who stormed the U.S. Capitol on January 6, 2021, and other political allies. Critics call it a slush fund. It was a wild back-and-forth day on Wall Street on dashed hopes for a breakthrough in Iran. But after President Trump said negotiations are ongoing and a planned military attack on Iran tomorrow was canceled, the Dow ended 160 points higher, the Nasdaq down 134, the S&P lost 5. Shares of AI chipmaker NVIDIA were down, even though its CEO says he expects China to eventually allow his company's chips to be sold there. And Apple preparing new AI features for its next-generation iPhone operating system out in June, including a grammar checker and the ability to create your own wallpaper. Tom Busby, Bloomberg Radio.
8: CBS News Special Report. San Diego police say the threat at the Islamic Center of San Diego has been neutralized after officers responded to a reported active shooter situation just before noon local time. San Diego Police Chief Scott Wall.
9: Within 4 minutes, officers arrived on scene and observed immediately three deceased, what appeared to be deceased, victims out in front.
8: One of them a security guard, according to police. Chief Wall also says two suspected shooters were found dead inside a vehicle. Sources tell CBS News that it appears they took their own lives. Chief Wall says as for motive,
9: we are considering this a hate crime until it's not.
8: This parent says the situation at the facility that is home to a mosque and school was frightening.
10: All of a sudden, my son jumped, said, there is a shooting, let's go. And I don't know if they heard any shooting, what happened. I don't know all those details.
8: CBS News Special Report, I'm Jennifer Kuiper.
11: 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An investigation into the explosion and fire at the Robbins Lumber Mill in Searsmont continues this week. The ATF, as well as the fire marshal's office, are investigating the blast, which killed a firefighter and injured 12 people. Lincolnville firefighter Aaron Heald was released from the hospital after badly burning his hand. Serene tells our news partners at CBS 13 she knows Aaron and his family.
12: I was really shocked, and I just saw him maybe a few days before, and I couldn't believe it, and I'm glad he's okay, and I know his family, and I'm praying for them and thinking of them.
11: And as of today, 8 people remain hospitalized, including 3 members of the Robbins family. A missing man who left an assisted living facility in Leeds has been found safe. 27-year-old Owen Ryder is a ward of the state under the guardianship of Maine DHHS. In an update this afternoon, police said Ryder had been returned to Fern Cottage in Leeds and is safe. And 8 former detainees at Long Creek Youth Development Center in South Portland have filed a lawsuit claiming they were abused. According to the Portland Press Herald, the former detainees were held at the facility in the 90s. In a suit against the Department of Corrections, the group says they were subjected to abuse, isolation, cruel punishment, and sexual violence. The department has not responded to requests for comment on the suit. 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Here's AccuWeather's Andy Robb.
13: Tonight, cloudy, low 49, partly sunny, a thunderstorm in spots in the afternoon. Tomorrow, high 88. Tuesday night, low 68, and Wednesday, high 87.
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0: Live from the Byrna Less Lethal Pistol Studio, it's Howie Carr.
1: 844-500-4242. Let's have. When they say B&A in this report, they're talking about the Nashville airport. Illegal aliens, they don't just rape and murder, they steal cars, too. Cut two.
2: Accused of stealing a rental vehicle from B&A faces more than a dozen charges.
3: Megan Pease at the WKaren.com alert us now with more from a new arrest warrant just in. Megan, good morning.
4: Nikhil, Mark, good morning. Arrest records show that suspect was booked into Metro Jail yesterday on 15 charges, including multiple counts of forgery, criminal impersonation, and vehicle theft. An arrest warrant breaks down one instance where they say Luis Rodriguez Collazo is accused of renting a truck from B&A without verified information. Police say that truck hit a license plate reader close to the Mexico border in Texas, then disappeared. Metro police believe Rodriguez Collazo obtained multiple other vehicles from rental car companies using aliases at B&A and at airports across the country. The 28-year-old man is being held on a bond totaling over $260,000.
1: This is why you got to stick with Trump. The option is all of the crime that we talk about. 844-500-4242. People are saying, the professor was correct. Mass is facing extinction with Mara Healy in office resisting the audit. Another one says he is correct. It's going up to 94 tomorrow. 508, time to spend the kids' college fund. Another one, it's not the heat, it's the stupidity. A few months left, I'm getting on heroin. Is the guy dead? I don't know. Paul Ehrlich is dead, though. He finally died. He made a million predictions the world was coming to an end. I think finally last year it did come to an end for him. He was in his 90s. Dr. Luke, you're next with Howie Carr. Go ahead, Dr. Luke.
5: How you doing, Howie?
1: Good.
5: You know, I would vote for Trump over and over and over again. I'm so grateful that he is our president instead of Kamala Harris. People don't understand the damage that, I mean, it would have been Biden 2.0 on steroids. She's telling what they want to do. They want to pack the courts. They want to make D.C., Puerto Rico states.
1: Right.
5: They are doing everything they can.
1: Yeah, they are.
5: Go ahead.
1: They are. I mean, that's the thing. You can't relax. It's insanity to vote Democrat now. It really is.
5: We have to keep winning.
1: Yeah. I know. They want to destroy everything. They really want to bring down the house. You just heard that rep from Minnesota. I mean, a trans rep saying that porn is, that there shouldn't be any age limits for porn because it's good educational material for queer kids. I mean, do you ever think you'd hear something like that, Dr. Luke? It used to be a slur to call someone a queer, didn't it? And now they want to give them porn to underage kids.
5: Mentally deranged people are in charge, and it's nerve-wracking to see what's going on to my country.
1: Yeah, it is. It is. Every election becomes a nail biter. Every election becomes the most important one because they want to just they want to turn over the apple cart. We were very lucky on that Virginia Supreme Court decision. We were very lucky on the decision by the U.S. Supreme Court in the Louisiana case. Thanks for the call, Dr. Luke. 844-500-4242. How you want to hear Ayanna Pressley? She's getting rich with her jailbird drug kingpin husband. They're now multimillionaires just as racial arsonists, and here she is out trying to set a race fire at this rally against the redistricting, the colorblind redistricting. She's opposed to it. Cut 12.
6: Just tell the truth. There are people in this hostile anti-black administration that would rather black Americans pick cotton than pick the president, than pick their congressman. person, then pick a senator.
1: Pick cotton. How many people pick cotton in the U.S. nowadays? I know Ayanna Pressley's family hasn't picked cotton. She hadn't had a job, a real job, since she came over, since she came here from Chicago, like all the rest of them, like Deval Patrick, like Michelle Wu. God. And she married a guy, this guy who's a who was a drug kingpin, and now he runs an empowerment. He's an empowerment consultant. Oh. Is that anything like Steam Control in the Tom Wolfe novel? I think empowerment is the 21st century version of Reverend Bacon and Steam Control in that famous novel Bonfire of the Vanities. Canton, back in the news. Canton teacher on administrative leave after reported allegations, investigation underway. This is at the Blue Hill Regional Technical School in Canton. Shocking. More trouble in Canton. 844-500-4242. Looking here. This is my alma mater. Had a really great commencement speaker. You know, it's really rare that you have a great commencement speech that people remember for more than like 10 minutes. And I remember a few years back, Wellesley High School had one. And I was actually there because one of my kids was graduating. And the guy wrote a speech and he said he learned a lot from being a delivery guy for a Chinese restaurant. And he would get the fortune cookies if the people didn't want the fortune cookies. And he just laid out his whole speech, the fortune cookies. It was really good, really a good job. And it became famous for a small amount of time. I remember getting a call saying, "Howie, were you at that graduation?" I said, "Yeah." And they said, "What was the speech?" And I said, "Oh, it was about fortune cookies." You know, I'm thinking it's another speech, and I'm actually listening to it, but I didn't think it was anything special. But anyway, this guy, UNC, which has been. Doing a pretty good job lately, other than hiring basketball coaches. They've stopped some of the really woke stuff. They've set up a new school of more conservative school of civic accountability or some such thing, and they got this country singer in who's not even a UNC guy. He's from Appalachian State, which is up in the mountains. And he's a country singer and a country songwriter. He lives in Nashville, Eric Church. And he worked on the speech for a long time, like the kid did in Wellesley High School with the fortune cookies. And he started doing it, and he just said he tried to make life is like a guitar, and everything, all the six strings of a guitar, and each string one is your faith, string two is your family, string three is the heart. So this, I'll just play the last one here. He's wrapping it all up about the six strings. But this is Eric Church. It's University of North Carolina Chapel Hill commencement speech. I didn't go to mine. I was heading north to my job at the Colony Hotel and get them on Port Main. I didn't figure it was worth it, and I still don't. Cut 18.
7: Six strings of life and willingness to keep them in tune. Six principles, six pillars. When all six are in tune with each other, the chord your life makes is full and resonant and true. All six will drift, not one or two, all six, in their own time, in their own season. Your faith will go quiet when you need it loud. Your family will get complicated in a way only the people who love you most can complicate things. You will go through hard seasons with your spouse. Your ambition will hollow out and your resilience will wear thin. Your community will start to feel like an obligation, and your world will try to sand down the edges of exactly who you are. This is not failure. This is not weakness. It's the inevitable universal experience of living in an imperfect world that doesn't stop to let us tune up. And the difference between a life that sounds like music in a life that sounds like noise, it's whether you stop and listen. whether you're honest enough to hear which string has drifted out of tune and humble enough to make the adjustment instead of just turning up the volume and hoping nobody notices. Because you will notice. The part of you that knows what the chord should sound like will always notice. It will not let you go. Life won't be right until it is tuned. Trust what your heart hears and is telling you about your song.
1: Your ambition will hollow out. You'll notice he didn't go to Harvard. He went to Appalachian State, which isn't even UNC. But he's very smart. Very smart. 844-500-4242. 508 diesel was $5.75 per gallon in June 2022. I don't recall the panic then. They were telling us it was okay. They were telling us it was a good thing because it was enabling MAGA and deplorables and bitter clingers to wean themselves from our crippling addiction to fossil fuel that was destroying the planet. Now they're saying it's the end of the world, that it's up around the same price as it was in June of 2022, because it's everything. You know, they're concerned about independent journalism. Independent journalism means Democrat journalism. It's just like we have to. NPR today apparently had a thing on reforming the Supreme Court. Reforming means changing it because they're losing it. If they have to reform it, that's because they're losing. Peter, you're next with Howie Carr. Go ahead, Peter.
8: Yeah, Howie, you hit on something that really touches upon what I'm calling about, and that's why the Republicans never do anything daring on the offense. That the Democrats keep coming with these nutty ideas, and if they come with them long enough and hard enough, they wear us down and they get them. Why don't we, number one, have a constitutional amendment to limit the court to 9 and call it a day? Why don't we draw a circle around, put the circumference in the center of the Washington Monument, draw it around the Supreme Court, the Capitol, and the White House, call that D.C. and give the rest back to the adjacent states? Why don't we do something to fight the stupid ideas they have? Because if they keep coming up with them, they're going to get them.
1: The problem is they have the courts, and you know, they'll just take that. They'll just, especially on the coast, they have the courts, and they'll just take it into court in D.C. or New York or Boston or L.A. or San Francisco. And the problem with a constitutional amendment is you'd have to get 3/4 of the states, and the Democrats control enough of the legislatures to stop it from happening, Peter. I mean, it's a great idea, but we got to go back and we got to try to just start winning these states back one election at a time, and starting at the local level. And it's just a real pain because, you know, to us, government is just part of our lives. To the Democrats, it's everything. It's their religion. We're fighting. These people are the American version of the IRGC, Peter.
8: I'll tell you, that brings up another subject. I've been thinking we should give about 13 of our states to Canada and California to Mexico. let them go to the socialism that they want.
1: Yeah, we want Alberta in return. Alberta's got a lot of oil and a lot of wheat, a lot of grain, and a lot of Americans wearing cowboy hats. 980 says, Eric Church, born and raised NC boy, one of the best speeches I've heard. If he went to Appalachian State, the odds are about 98% that he's from the Tar Heel State of North Carolina. 844-500-4242, 508. To turn a quote from Truman, $5.25 a gallon diesel is a recession. A nuclear-armed Iran would be a real depression. Yeah. It would depress everybody in the world. Not just Israel and not just America. It would depress everybody if they got nuclear weapons. 844-500-4242. I'm Howie Carr.
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1: 844-500-4242. Again, we do have a great Cheap Bastard deal from Friday. New England Firearms Academy Pro Training. It provides, they have a certification course from 10 to 3 on Saturday, May 30th. the Essex County Sportsmen's Association. That's in Salisbury, right on the New Hampshire line. While supplies last, you could attend this special session. It's a $225 admission fee, usually for just $112.50. Half off admission, in other words, includes the LTC certification course and lunch provided by Kowloon. Once you've completed the special Saturday, May 30th certification course, attendees will receive their NRA, Massachusetts State Police Basic Firearm Safety, and BCI-approved Utah multi-state certifications. Right, Jared?
18: Yeah, you get your Utah multi-state, your Connecticut non-resident, your Rhode Island non-resident, and a Florida non-resident. 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You'll be covered. And it's only going to take 5 hours to get all of that. All of that. Your Utah multi-state.
1: And a meal from the Kowloon.
18: 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And there'll be some free Howie Carr Show graft. And yours truly will be there.
1: So go to HowieCarrShow.com and click on store and go get your cheap bastard deal. $225 value for one, half price, $112.50. 844-500-4242. 508 says getting rid of the mullahs would also go a long way towards stabilizing Iraq. Yes. As the old joke goes, Iran has ruined the neighborhood, a lot in the neighborhood, including the neighbors. They have. Iran has destabilized the entire area for a very, very long time. And the sooner they're gone, you know, it's good for everybody in the world. 844-500-4242. A lot of the talented congressional members like Donalds and Roy are running for high-level state offices. I don't get it, but there must be a strategy to this. The strategy is they don't want to be ants. The JFK used to say being in Congress was like being an ant, you know? And they, you know, Roy is running for, I think, AG in Texas, and Donalds is running for governor in Florida. I mean, that's that. It's a better job, I think. 844-500-4242. See you tomorrow, everybody. I'm Howie Carr. 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
5: I'm Jennifer Kuiper. A deadly shooting at the Islamic Center of San Diego today, which includes a mosque and a school. San Diego Police Chief Scott Wall.
23: We have three confirmed adults that are deceased.
5: And Wall says both suspects have been found dead near a vehicle. CBS's Anna Schechter.
25: The suspects are teenagers and that they were in a vehicle. We've actually seen the photo of their vehicle. It's a white vehicle and their bodies were found next to that vehicle. So my law enforcement sources are assuming that they took their own lives.
5: Police say that this man was in the area when it took place earlier today and heard.
26: Then another dozen shots and again a pause and probably another dozen, so maybe around 30 shots. That's what we heard.
5: Police say the case is considered to be a hate crime, and President Trump describes the shooting as a terrible situation. The Sandy Fire in Southern California's Simi Valley has grown to more than 700 acres, prompting mandatory evacuations. Under threat are not only people, but some animals, including horses, as CBS News LA's Luzdelia Caballero reports.
27: At this point, it's all hands on deck for people trying to evacuate their animals, and certainly we are talking about horses that are getting spooked not only by cars, but also by sirens.
5: The Trump administration announces plans to roll back federal drinking water standards for PFAS chemicals. The Biden administration created limits for six types of PFAS chemicals, also known as forever chemicals. Under the new rules proposed by the Environmental Protection Agency, EPA Administrator Lee Zeldin says enforcement will pare down to two types of chemicals.
28: We are upholding the federal drinking water standards for PFOA and PFOS. The science on these two chemicals is some of the strongest of any drinking water contaminant we regulate. Those levels are staying.
5: President Trump has dropped his lawsuit against the IRS as part of a deal to secure compensation for some of his supporters. Loyola Law Professor Lori Levinson.
29: He's putting into effect basically a $1.7 billion fund to pay out to his supporters or people he claims were the victims of weaponization of the Justice Department during the Biden era.
5: CBS's Jim Crisula reports on a worsening Ebola outbreak in Africa.
30: An American doctor working in the Democratic Republic of Congo has contracted a rare Ebola variant with no approved vaccines. Deaths from the outbreak have surpassed 100 in two provinces in the African nation. There are more than 300 suspected Ebola cases.
5: President Trump says Ebola is confined right now to Africa. This is CBS News.
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32: 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Investigators are expected to remain at the scene of the explosion and fire at Robbins Lumber Mill in Searsmont. The blast killed one firefighter and left 12 people injured, including three members of the Robbins family who are still hospitalized in Boston. Appleton.

0: is, but a Searsmont Select Board member says the cause may have been sawdust.
1: You know, what I've been hearing is the sawdust blew, and it blew the top of the building up. And that's what happened from what we've been told.
0: And an expert with Meyer Fire Investigation says cleanliness and housekeeping may have been factors if it was a dust explosion. Portland police seeking new leads in the 2013 disappearance of Ryan Blagojevich. Blagojevich was homeless at the time and was known to travel around the state as well as to Massachusetts. No one has seen or heard from him since he was told to leave a recovery center in March of 2013. Anyone with information is asked to contact Portland police. Bangor police are looking for a man who was last seen in February. Police are trying to locate 39-year-old Whitney Bryant for a welfare check. He's a white male with blue eyes and brown hair. You can find photos and more details at WGAN.com. Anyone with information is asked to contact Bangor police. And a software outage impacted local government offices around Maine today. The municipal payment platform used by more than a dozen cities, including Gorham, Augusta, and South Portland, went down. Those cities were unable to accept payments for services, including vehicle registrations. Around 2:30 this afternoon, the system started coming back online after the company that runs the platform said it needed to address a security patch. And now your latest forecast from AccuWeather's Andy Robb.
2: Mainly cloudy for tonight, low 49. Tomorrow, partly sunny, a high 88 with an afternoon thunderstorm in spots. Tuesday night, cloudy, low 68. Wednesday, breezy with clouds and sun, an afternoon thunderstorm, high 87. Thursday, mostly sunny, turning less humid with a high 64 and a high 63 on Friday.
0: 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I'm Frankie Azarata, News Radio WGAN.
3: He's here. He's here. Now, broadcasting from the underground command post, deep in the bowels of a hidden bunker, somewhere under the brick and steel of a nondescript building, we've once again made contact with our leader, Mark Levin.

0: Republican Owen McCarthy. Hear what others are saying about Owen. Radio host Ray Richardson says,
1: Owen McCarthy, boy, I'll tell you, he's come alive in the last two debates. This guy has a great deal of energy, a great deal of ideas.
0: The Maine Wire's Steve Robinson.
2: Owen McCarthy, the boy from Northern Maine. I thought that he delivered a really good performance.
0: Conservative commentator Eric Lusk says,
3: I guess if you were going to say there's something of an emotional fan favorite, Owen McCarthy looked great.
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0: to the Saudis to protect them from Iran. It's never good for these things to keep going on and on and on. 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I'm just saying, it's much better just to end this regime. 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
5: CBS News Special Report. In California, just before noon local time, shots were fired at the Islamic Center of San Diego. CBS's Jonathan Vigliotti reports.
6: Officials confirming that both of the gunmen have been killed. It appears the threat has been contained, but not before these two gunmen injured multiple people. At least three adults confirmed killed in this.
5: CBS's Cammie McCormick.
7: Both suspects are dead. They were found inside a vehicle nearby the Islamic Center. The FBI said they were both teenagers. All children and staff were said to be safe.
5: San Diego Police Chief Scott Wall says of the first responders.
8: We have every single police officer available throughout our county that dropped what they're doing and did exactly what they're trained to do. Run towards gunfire.
5: Our copy editor is Kathleen Biggins. On the assignment desk is Gloria Chapa. Our desk associate is Jasmine Gonzalez. CBS News Special Report, I'm Jennifer Kuiper.
9: Now the latest from the 98.5 FM and AM 560 WGAN News Center. An investigation into the explosion and fire at the Robbins Lumber Mill in Searsmont continues this week. The ATF, as well as the Fire Marshal's Office, are investigating the blast, which killed a firefighter and injured 12 people. Lincolnville firefighter Aaron Heald was released from the hospital after badly burning his hand. Serene tells our news partners at CBS 13 she knows Aaron and his family.
10: I was really shocked, and I just saw him maybe a few days before, and I couldn't believe it, and I'm glad he's okay, and I know his family, and I'm praying for them and thinking of them.
9: And as of today, 8 people remain hospitalized, including 3 members of the Robbins family, who are now at Mass General Hospital in Boston. Despite high gas prices, a record number of Americans are expected to hit the road for Memorial Day weekend, including here in Maine. The war in Iran and the closure of the Strait of Hormuz has put the statewide average for gas in Maine at $4.52 a gallon, according to AAA. This expert with Gas Buddy says it's hard to predict what prices will look like for the holiday travel period.
11: Gas prices in Maine are a heck of a lot more expensive than last year. The majority of that because of the Strait of Hormuz. The statewide average now is $1.52 more than a year ago. I wouldn't look for any significant relief until the straits reopen.
9: And the price of diesel in Maine is also nearly a dollar higher than a month ago. And now your latest forecast from AccuWeather's Andy Robb.
12: Tonight, cloudy, low 49, partly sunny, a thunderstorm in spots in the afternoon. Tomorrow, high 80.

0: 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Tuesday night, low 68, and Wednesday, high 87.
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8: I'm Jennifer Kuiper. Three men are killed in a shooting at the Islamic Center of San Diego, and police say both suspects are dead. More from CBS's Jonathan Vigliotti.
9: Immediately, officials declaring this a hate crime. They are treating it as such. They're working with the FBI as this investigation continues. In terms of what happened, according to them, with this timeline, just before noon today, they say these two gunmen stormed a mosque at the center, opening fire multiple times before then fleeing in a vehicle where they continued to carry out opening fire.
8: The center is home to a mosque and a school. San Diego Police Chief Scott Wall says among those killed was a mosque security guard. They believe he played a pivotal role in keeping the attack from being much worse. In Simi Valley, California, mandatory evacuations are issued as a brush fire grows to more than 830 acres with no containment. CBS News Los Angeles' Luzdelia Caballaro is there.
10: Smoke is getting thicker and thicker. As we were moving up the hill when we were coming from the freeway vantage point, I mean, the plume looked huge, but it looked white. Moving closer, we see a significant amount of hot spots, more engines coming forward, and of course, we see the endless drops of water.
8: Democrats and government watchdogs quickly vowed to challenge a plan by the Trump administration to set up a $1.7 billion fund to those who claim they were treated unfairly by the Justice Department during the Biden era. According to Loyola Law professor Lori Levinson,
11: it's never been done before that you have a president like this who sues his own IRS and then decides to dismiss it and instead put together what some people are calling a slush fund to pay to his supporters, including the January 6th insurrectionist.
8: An ICE officer has been charged in a non-fatal shooting during the immigration enforcement surge in Minnesota. CBS's Cammie McCormick reports.
12: The ICE officer, Christian Castro, is charged with four counts of second-degree assault and one count of falsely reporting a crime in the January shooting of a Venezuelan man who was legally in the U.S. He had been accused of beating an officer, but a judge dismissed the charges and opened an investigation into whether two immigration officers lied under oath about what happened. A warrant has now been issued for Castro's arrest.
8: Congo will open three treatment centers for the Ebola virus in one province, and the World Health Organization is sending a team of experts to the country following an outbreak that has killed more than 110 people. Congolese officials say an American doctor in Congo is among the newly confirmed cases of a rare type of Ebola virus. This is CBS News.
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15: 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The president of Robbins Lumber Company, as well as the vice president of sales, were injured in the explosion at the lumber mill in Searsmont. President James Robbins and vice president of sales Alden Robbins are being treated at Mass General in Boston, along with Alden Robbins' daughter and EMS volunteer Lily Robbins. Maine Health said today two people have been discharged from Maine Medical Center in Portland since Saturday, while another was transferred to another facility. The ATF is working alongside the fire marshal's office to investigate the explosion and fire. That is Appleton volunteer fire captain Kevin Callahan says he's still processing what happened after he was one of the first people at the scene.
16: Just turned and ran right back into it and saw things no people should see.
15: Appleton's fire engine was destroyed in the fire. They say Waldoboro is now lending them one of their own. Eight former detainees at Long Creek Youth Development Center in South Portland have filed a lawsuit claiming they were abused. According to the Portland Press-Herald, the former detainees were held at

0: closure of the Strait of Hormuz has put the statewide average for gas in Maine at $4.52 a gallon today, according to AAA. This expert with Gas Buddy says it's hard to predict what prices will look like for the holiday travel period.
1: Gas prices in Maine are a heck of a lot more expensive than last year. The majority of that because of the Strait of Hormuz. The statewide average now is $1.52 more than a year ago. I wouldn't look for any significant relief until the straits reopen.
0: And the price of diesel in Maine is also nearly a dollar higher than it was a month ago. And a road repair project will impact traffic in Scarborough over the next 3 weeks. Work got underway today to repair the Payne and Gorham Road intersection between Hannaford and Cumberland Farms. Crews are expected to work mainly at night over the next 3 weeks. Traffic will be down to one lane during that time. And now your latest forecast from AccuWeather's Andy Robb.
2: Mainly cloudy for tonight, low 49. Tomorrow, partly sunny, a high 88 with an afternoon thunderstorm in spots. Tuesday night, cloudy, low 68. Wednesday, breezy with clouds and sun, an afternoon thunderstorm, high 87. Thursday, mostly sunny, turning less humid with a high 64 and a high 63 on Friday.
0: 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I'm Frankie Azarata, News Radio WGAN.
3: He's here. Now, broadcasting from the underground command post, deep in the bowels of a hidden bunker, somewhere under the brick and steel of a nondescript building, we've once again made contact with our leader, Mark Levin.
4: We have no update for you at the San Diego Islamic Center. We don't have the names of the 17-year-old and 19-year-old who killed the three people. One of them a security guard, two other men, and then murdered themselves, committed suicide. We don't have anything else. Isn't that weird, Rich? It's so weird. And we're going to have a guest in about 10 minutes, Senator Dave McCormick. Now, full disclosure, Dave McCormick and his wonderful wife are very good friends with me and my wife. We've come to really adore them. They're very, very nice people. He's doing a hell of a job for the state of Pennsylvania. I believe she's doing a great job for Google. All I know is, I meant Meta. What did I say, Google? Meta. And, well, what's Meta? Facebook, right? Who owns Facebook? Zuckerberg. So Zuckerberg owns Facebook. He owns Meta. Then you got a couple of guys that own Google. Is Google bigger than all of them? I know they're different. I guess once you've hit about 5 or 10 billion, it really doesn't matter. But nonetheless, these are fantastic people. They really are. And he's a great senator. He's very, very friendly with Fetterman. The two of them are very close. And you can see why. I mean, poor Fetterman's out there on his own, really. Now, I have to admit, I don't agree with him on 90% of this stuff, but this guy Gottheimer, isn't that how you pronounce it, Mr. Reducer? Gottheimer. I'm liking him more. Don't get me wrong. Don't get nervous, Republicans up there in Northern New Jersey. I got it. But the guy's got some guts. He's taken on his party, like Moskowitz is, excuse me, from Florida. He's taken on his party. And I bumped into him at the White House at the Hanukkah party. Boy, am I being stereotypical or what, Rich? But nonetheless, he was a very good guy. And he's a fairly moderate Democrat as far as Democrats go. You know, it's not like these Bernie Sanders types. So I wanted to point that out, too. Uh-oh. Let me see. I don't know if I... Let me do the Electoral College, maybe the third hour, when we don't have a guest, so I can go through it. And you might, thank God. No, you're going to really want to know about this. Like, this is, first of all, this is my strength. Not the Electoral College per se, every single word in the Constitution. You're in the right place at the right time. Every single word in the Declaration, you're in the right place at the right time. There's not a host that knows more about those documents, the history behind them, the men behind them,

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1: When we talk about Israel, we're not just talking about a place. 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